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11: I used to work at a bank. Attire was really important. 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When people walk into your office when you work at a bank, they want to see someone that looks like they have their stuff together. 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It's just a fact. 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Totally fine. Just don't do it when you're representing a billion-dollar franchise to the rest of the world.
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1: Alrighty, welcome on back. 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He's Brad Evans. I'm Pat Boyle. The phone number to join the show, 310-840-4910. Let's get you the first scoreboard update here. Game two of the Stanley Cup Final. Golden Knights, they won game one in a wild one, 5-4 over the Hurricanes. So Carolina at home looking to bounce back. And right now in game two, first 5 minutes, and it is scoreless, 0-0, although the Hurricanes are on the power play for, I believe, about another couple of seconds here. But as we take a look at the team's stats, both teams have had a

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1: Welcome back. BetMGM Tonight, Westwood One Sports. He's Brad Evans. I'm Pat Boyle. Phone number to join the show, 310-840-4910. Well, we got a goal in the Golden Knights-Carolina Hurricanes game. Game 2, Stanley Cup Final. Carolina was dominating the first 14 minutes of the proceedings or so. They were out shooting Vegas 6-1, had double the amount of hits. And then all of a sudden, Brad, out of nowhere, Vegas is in their own defensive zone. And Mitch Marner, who, by the way, we had Pete Jensen on in the show earlier, NHL.com. Mitchie Marner is going to win the Conn Smythe trophy if Vegas wins this cup. He's going to be the Stanley Cup Finals MVP. For those of you that don't know what the Conn Smythe Award is. And Mitch Marner gets his 16th assist of the playoffs by basically just backhand shovel dumping a puck the length of the ice, and Brett Howden wrestling with a Carolina defender, breaks free, collects it on a little mini breakaway, snipes it right past Freddie Anderson, who had no chance. And just like that, if they're getting dominated for the entirety of the game so far, the Vegas Golden Knights pull in front. This team, man, they have got the magic. They have got the voodoo. They've got it all working. They lead 1-0, 5 minutes to go in the first period. What a freaking goal.
2: Yeah, they got some wrist flick action, man. They have been quick twitch, and they've just been scoring machines. Really, it's interesting. It seems like every game that we give you updates on here in the Stanley Cup, has been a lot of quick scoring action. These have been higher scoring affairs, and I mean, they're getting on the board and put it, between the pipes and into the net quite quickly. So the sirens have been sounding often. Whoever is pushing that button, man, they're working overtime.
1: That, imagine being the guy or gal, by the way, that does get to push the horn.
2: Dream job.
1: For the goal.
2: Dream job.
1: Like, you're waiting for that, man. And then you get to press it once. Yeah. You get the first one's the long one. Then I'd probably go, then I'd hit I'd probably hit the triple tap on the second one.
2: The remix.
1: Yes. And all of a sudden you just start going like, what's that one Swedish House Mafia song? Anyway, that was stupid. We're stupid. You know who's stupid, Brent? And I say this with respect for a professional athlete, Brandon Ayuk. How stupid can you be? Warrant issued for his arrest stemming from an alleged traffic violation last year. That's according to the Santa Clara County District Attorney's Office. Misdemeanor exhibition of speed. A couple days before Christmas last year, the complaint was then executed in February. When I say exhibition of speed, Brandon Ayuk posted to YouTube in December a clip of him driving over 100 miles per hour on Santa Clara roads right near Levi's Stadium where the 49ers play. Like, how dumb can you be? How stupid can you be? Now, we've know that John Lynch and the Niners, they've already basically said Ayuk's not coming back. He didn't play at all last season. Who knows, we had some disputes with what happened with his recovery coming back from the torn ACL from 2 years ago, didn't play at all last year. Niners have basically said openly they're getting rid of him. Is anybody going to take a chance on Brandon Ayuk here this offseason?
2: No, I don't think so. It could be entirely on the table. He's played his last down in the NFL, man. There is a lot of baggage there. The problem is he's just immature. I don't understand how you could go out a couple of days before Christmas. I used to work at Yahoo, and I was there every single weekend in the Bay Area in Sunnyvale, which is the South Bay area, very close to Santa Clara. And I did shoots. I did events. I hosted a Levi's Stadium. Some were affiliated with the Niners. Some were just affiliated with Yahoo. So I know that area really well. And when there is no game action around that venue, those streets are quiet. I mean, they're dead. So chances are, of course, there was no game action going on. And yeah, you would hear that just ricochet through the neighborhood. And then you post that you were going 104 miles an hour in a 40 mile per hour zone on social media for clicks, for engagement? How big of an imbecile are you, Brandon Ayuk, to do that, to give corroborating evidence, surefire, point blank evidence of a crime that you committed? Here you go, authorities. Yeah, I committed the murder. Oh, this isn't a bloody knife that I have in my hand right now. This is not the murder weapon. I mean, it's preposterous how dumb this is. And as a result, there's going to be just massive repercussions for him for the rest of his career. That's why I think it's going to take GMs to really vet him to clack and roll the dice and maybe signing, say, a prove it deal for like the league minimum to see if he can actually stay on the straight and narrow. I mean, this is a killer to his career, and there's only one man to blame, the man in the mirror.
1: Yeah. Well, hey, at least he got paid, right? Remember, he was basically holding out for that big contract extension, and the Niners gave it to him 4 years, $120 million. Now, last I heard, they were trying to void a lot of those guarantees, but hey, congrats, man. You got your payday. I don't know, Brett. You think he might not play another down in the NFL again? I still think that he'll probably get a chance, but, I mean, his leash, his opportunities, he's going to have to make the most of it. We know he's a great receiver when he's healthy and when he's got his head on straight, but, man, these last 12, 18 months for him have been anything but that.
2: Yeah, that's exactly right. It's all going to be about the interview process. There's going to be an extra team out there. They're going to be followed by various injuries at the wide receiver position. They're going to be like, oh, all right, what do we do? Desperate times call for desperate measures. Well, I guess we got to pick up the phone and call Brandon Ayuk's agent, bring him in, sit down, have a chat with him, see, you know, if he's in the right space mentally, see if he is committed to playing football and, you know, abiding by the law. That's absolutely key. So we'll see. But I give it less than a 50-50 proposition that he winds up playing another down in the NFL.
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20: Swung on, crushed. Oh, high, deep, left field. There it goes. A three-run go-ahead blast for A. Eugenio Suarez.
21: They're waving around Friedel. Up throwing Anthony. Throw to the plate, not in time. And the Reds walk it off at 11, 6-5.
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23: 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As for the Cavs, maybe they actually believe that they won that series. James Harden actually said he thinks the better team didn't win. Scoreboard, kook, look up at it. The better team never gets swept four straight.
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1: 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I know that was not for a dramatic pause. I thought I had a burp about to happen, and it was just a mini hiccup, if you will. 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Talk and text line to join the show, 310-840-4910. 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Well, it hasn't even been 24 hours since the Knicks' incredible comeback win last night over the Spurs in game one of the NBA Finals, and I still feel like I'm living on cloud nine. I still feel high off the win from last night. It's basically as if, I don't know, sometimes you ever take one of those edibles and it just kind of just never goes away. Well, not never. I don't know. I mean, one time in college, it took one and it felt like I was high for like an entire day. That's what it feels like with the Knicks coming back to beat the Spurs down by 14. And when all looked lost when it was the Sunday scaries and I was just sitting there and I'm doing the show, but it felt like I was in a dark, dark room. Nightmare fuel, like my sleep paralysis demon is staring at me, and it's Victor Wembanyama, 7'5", and he's saying, Brunson's hurt. Brunson's hurt. Brunson's hurt. I could do nothing. Jalen Brunson exits to the locker room at the end of the first quarter, limp, noticeably limping with a hobbled knee after Harrison Barnes crashes into him. Brunson comes back in the second quarter. Doesn't look great. At one point, Brunson was 7-for-22 from the field. It was an overall inefficient night, you know, the entire game, no matter what happened. But then Jalen Brunson rose from the dead after a third quarter where he also wasn't very good. He was trying to play hero ball. He was trying to will his way back in, but the Knicks deficit ballooned to 14 early in the third quarter. Then it was Brunson who started to take over, but really it was Karl Anthony Towns who held it down the third quarter. And then Brunson checks back in the fourth, goes on a personal 8-0 run. Jalen Brunson in the fourth quarter with 13 of his game high 30 points, mesmerizing footwork, off balance, nothing but net shots over Castle, over Wemby, over Vassell. Anybody could get it last night on the San Antonio Spurs. Jalen Brunson with the heart of a champion, putting his blood, sweat, and tears on the line, carries the Knicks and puts together one of the grittiest performances you'll ever see in the NBA Finals last night. A 30-piece on the road on a hobbled knee. And the Knicks, again, from 14 down, beat the Spurs on the road in game one. They finished the game on an 11-0 run. 12 straight wins for the Knicks. I'm dreaming of a title. I can see the parade down the Canyon of Heroes now. I said before the series started, Knicks in six. And after last night's performance from Jalen Brunson, and we'll get to some of the details and the supporting characters in a bit because they deserve a ton of praise, but it's been Jalen Brunson. It's always Jalen Brunson. It's superhero, Superman Jalen Brunson that led the Knicks to a win last night when they really needed it most. There he was, not 100%, getting hacked, getting mauled, but just shaking the Spurs out of their boots left and right. Just four or five possessions in a row. Here comes the action. Here comes Brunson. Who wants it? Wemby, you're going to play drop coverage? You're going to get cooked, young man. You're going to get cooked. Stephon Castle, you're trying to play grab ass and trying to hand check. You're going to get shaken out of your boots. You're going to get lost. You're going to get made look like a fool. Brunson, who's ever who wanted the smoke could get it last night from Jalen Brunson. I don't know how you don't love him if you're watching him play. If you're not a Spurs fan, if you haven't been personally victimized by Jalen Brunson here this postseason, then how do you not love him? How do you not love him? A guy that's 6'2", second round draft pick, good college player, national champion of Villanova, not supposed to be a big NBA player, not supposed to be a big NBA talent. And Jalen Brunson playing backup on the Dallas Mavericks, back up to Luka, had a couple of big games in the postseason during one of their playoff runs, and Dallas didn't want to pay him. So Jalen Brunson comes to the Knicks. And at the time, I was told that was a laughable contract, $100 million for Jalen Brunson. And in 4 years, he's guided the Knicks to the conference finals and now the NBA finals, and they're three wins away from a title. And I'm as confident as ever that the Knicks win this series in six because Jalen Brunson is the best player on the floor in this series. 310-840-4910. And I know that Victor Wembanyama plays for the Spurs. And I know it's one game. But what I saw last night in the fourth quarter, I'm expecting to continue to happen in this series. And that's Jalen Brunson taking over in the clutch. Jalen Brunson, who was the most clutch player in the NBA last year and is statistically one of the most clutch players of all time when you look at what he's done in the fourth quarter of games and in the playoffs in the last 4 years since becoming a New York Knick. It's that clutch factor. It's that shot making. It's that durability. It's that winning of Jalen Brunson. He's the best player on the floor in this series. He's going to outplay Wemby, just like he outplayed him last night in the fourth quarter. And that's why the Knicks are going to win in six. Maybe not because they're a better overall team. I think these teams are very evenly matched. I give the Spurs a ton of credit. I picked OKC to get back to the finals. I was wrong. San Antonio going into Oklahoma City in game seven, winning that game on Saturday night, showed a lot. It proved a lot. That despite their lack of experience, and again, I could use the injury excuse, J-Dub, Jalen Williams, and A.J. Mitchell were out. OKC played a ton of games this year without Jalen Williams, without J-Dub. For San Antonio to go into game seven, it proved a lot. I think these teams are very evenly matched, but the reason the Knicks are going to win this in six is because Jalen Brunson is the best player on the floor. And that's what normally wins you a title. 310-840-4910. Because while Jalen Brunson is going 5-for-9 from the field last night in the fourth quarter and scoring those 17 points. And by the way, what Jalen Brunson has done in the fourth quarter of the playoffs this year is nothing shy of remarkable. He's got 105 points in the fourth quarter in the playoffs this year, shooting 59% from the field, 62% from deep, and 93% from the free throw line. Not only that, how about the defense that Jalen Brunson played last night? And I'll be the first to tell you, Brunson's the worst defender on the Knicks. Teams attack him all the time. They put him in pick and roll. Last night, Jalen Brunson was not just a scoring machine in the fourth quarter. He was a two-way beast. ESPN Insights tweeted this out. According to ESPN's tracking, the Spurs were 1-for-14 with Brunson as the primary defender in game one, including 0-for-7 in the second half. The facts don't lie, people. The numbers don't lie. Jalen Brunson was not only locking down the Spurs, Stephon Castle, De'Aaron Fox, Devin Vassell, Julian Champagny, who couldn't miss in the first half, had 5 threes and then didn't make a shot in the second half. But Brunson with the 13 points in the fourth quarter to score 30. And while Brunson was doing that, what did Victor Wembanyama do in the fourth quarter last night? Well, if we could have producer Brandon Combs play the theme song to Curb Your Enthusiasm, Larry David's famous show, I think it would go a lot better as I describe what Wemby did in the fourth quarter last night. There is a possession in the fourth quarter where it's a two-possession game. Wemby goes for a left-handed layup, lays it up off the side of the glass, gets the ball back, goes to attack the rim against Karl-Anthony Towns, gets scared, throws it back out, gets it for a corner three, shoots it off the side of the backboard. Couple of possessions later, travels against Mitchell Robinson because he runs into a wall that he doesn't know how to attack. And then, dribbling it off his own shoe and turning it over to Josh Hart. Whoop, that was Victor Wembanyama. That's my best impression of Victor Wembanyama last night. Oh no, off my shoe. Oh, shooting it off the side of the backboard. I mean, pathetic. Pathetic. That was an embarrassing fourth quarter. For the last week, as the Knicks were waiting to see who was going to win the Western Conference, all I hear, oh, Wemby's the face of the NBA already. Wemby's the best player in the NBA already. Oh, Wemby's going to take out the Thunder. Wemby's going to go into Oklahoma City in game seven and take down the Thunder because he is him. He's going to be one of the greatest ever. Wemby can do no wrong. I didn't hear much of anything last night in that fourth quarter. The game tape don't lie, folks. You got a two-possession game in the fourth quarter. This man couldn't even hit the rim on two straight shots. Traveled against Mitchell Robinson in a two-possession game in the fourth quarter a couple of possessions later. And then when the game was really on the line, dribbles the ball off his shoe. Those were just some of the lowlights. I mean, getting out-rebounded by Josh Hart. Josh Hart dominating the glass, getting locked up by Karl Anthony Towns. No, not Cat. Not Karl Anthony Towns slowing down Wemby. Victor Wembanyama, 2-for-11 from the field when defended by Karl Anthony Towns. That was game one of the finals. The guy that's supposed to be the best player in the league and the face of the NBA. But the sad part is he is the second best player on the floor in this series. And that's why the Knicks are going to win this in six. And that's why last night shouldn't be a surprise. Because the Knicks have the best player. And his name is Jalen Brunson. 310-840-4910. Now, again, I'd be remiss if I didn't give the kudos to the supporting cast of the New York Knicks that stepped up last night, most notably Karl Anthony Towns. While I do think Brunson is going to be the best player in this series and is probably going to win finals MVP, Karl Anthony Towns was the best player in game one last night. Sensational. From a guy, shout out to Future, sensational. Karl Anthony Towns, sensational. 18 points, 12 rebounds, 4 assists, 1 block, a plus 14 in the box score. Not only was he aggressive and attacking the bucket while being guarded by Wembanyama. A lot of Knicks fans thought, we were talking about it on the show, oh, well, Wemby's going to guard Josh Hart because Josh Hart's going to, they're going to damn to shoot threes, and that'll allow Wemby to roam the paint. That happened for like the first 5 minutes of the game. Then Mike Brown took Josh Hart out of the game and put in Landry Shamet. And for the majority of the time, the rest of that first half, and for a lot of the third quarter, when Karl Anthony Towns was having the best moments of his game, Wemby was the one guarding him. And Cat was consistently getting downhill, getting to the bucket, getting to the free throw line, and he had 18 points on 7 of 15 shooting. He didn't make a single three. I would like the three-pointer to come back to Karl Anthony Towns because it feels like it's disappeared from him relative to what we saw from Karl Anthony Towns earlier in his career. He was one of the best three-point shooting big men we've ever seen. You know, at one point in Minnesota, with Minnesota, Karl Anthony Towns averaged more than 3 threes a game and shot 41% from deep. In his 2 years with the Knicks, he averaged only 2 threes per game last year. He only averaged 1.5 threes per game this year, and he shot 37% from deep. I don't know where that's gone. Now, don't get me wrong. I don't want Karl Anthony Towns to start becoming just a guy that's 7 foot but settles for threes. But, man, it'd be nice if he could, you know, hit the occasional three, considering, you know, he'd be able to hit 4 or 5 in a game like nothing. But just being aggressive, attacking, getting to the basket, and his defense, where that's been often his biggest liability, not only for the dumb defensive fouls, but just, I don't want to say soft, but a guy that's 7 feet, 250 pounds, you would think he'd be able to stop some guys a little bit better than he has in the past. But, I mean, something has, you know, Karl Anthony Towns, he went from a cat. Yeah, I'm going to do it. He went from a cat to a dog since game 3 of the Atlanta Hawks series, where he unlocked a new level of this Knicks offense by playing point center. And his defense and his rebounding, it's been some of the best. It's been the best basketball of his entire career. And that's why the Knicks have won 12 in a row, because not only are they getting great performances from Jalen Brunson, but the second best player on this team, the guy that needed to step up if the Knicks were truly going to win a title, he's playing the best ball of his career. 12 straight playoff wins for the Knicks. And when they did it against the Cavs and when they did it against the Sixers, it was, oh, the East sucks. Oh, the East is weak. They go into San Antonio. They were down 14 and they still win the game by double digits. What are the excuses now? What are the excuses? Now, Josh Hart is another reason why the Knicks are in the position that they're in. 12 straight wins, 1-0 up on the Spurs in the NBA Finals. If you just looked at how many points Josh Hart scored last night and you saw 3, you'd probably think, wow, Josh Hart must have not played a lot in this game, which means Mike Brown went to the 5-out lineup with Landry Shamet and Josh Hart just became a non-factor in this game. And then you see that he had 15 rebounds, 6 assists, 4 steals, and a block. And he was a mind-blowing plus 22 in the box score. Just countless possessions. Out. And Josh Hart, by the way, is not that big of a guy. Josh Hart is only 6'5". And he's out-rebounding Devin Vassell and Stephon Castle, who are 6'6", 6'7". Julian Champagny, who's 6'7". I mean, he out-jumped Wemby on a couple of those rebounds. Josh Hart, he's the heart of the Knicks. Pun intended. And then you got OG Anunoby, who I said at halftime of last night's game, he's got to shoot the ball more, man. He only had 5 points, but he was 2 for 3. And OG Anunoby only had 8 points going into the fourth quarter. Then he erupted. And that one corner three he hit, where it's him versus Wemby one-on-one in the corner, and OG Anunoby sizes him up, jab step, pump fake, jab step, three-pointer in your eye hole, right over Wemby from the corner. And he played great defense on Wemby as well. And kudos to Mike Brown as well, Knicks coach, who a lot of people are wondering, well, is this team just that good? How much is a byproduct of Mike Brown? The Tibbs truthers out there, and I'll always say it, love a lot of love and respect and admiration and appreciation for what Tom Thibodeau did for the New York Knicks, getting them out the mud. But he was never going to win a title with this team. They needed a new voice. They needed a change, and Mike Brown has been that change. And Josh Hart, you know, again, he did come out of the game early. He had 5 rebounds in the first, like, 3 minutes of the game, 4 minutes of the game, but Mike Brown was like, all right, we got to change something up. We got to make it difficult for the Spurs defense here. We can't just let Wemby roam the paint, and he brings in Landry Shamet. And that's when the Knicks offense started to get rolling. And Landry Shamet played a big part in that second half. He had 13 points, great on defense. So shout out, kudos to Mike Brown for going and making that change right away and not waiting, because the Spurs, after they were down 14-7, they went on a 20-5 run and took control. And Brunson's hurt, and so shout out to Jose Alvarado and Deuce McBride, who came in and held it down. Jose Alvarado in 11 minutes scored 7 points and had 4 rebounds. That's the kind of bench play. That's how deep the Knicks are. They're going to continue to need those performances, while the Spurs bench, basically everybody not named Dylan Harper, did nothing. Now, Dylan Harper did a whole lot, but everybody outside of Dylan Harper did nothing. Meanwhile, you got 13 from Shamet, 7 from Alvarado, 6 from Deuce McBride. And so, man, I'm Pat Boyle, BetMGM tonight, Westwood One Sports. I'm living in euphoria right now. The Knicks have won 12 in a row. They've already got, at worst, a split. They've already got home court advantage going back to the Garden. I'm confident they can win this game again tomorrow. I'm well aware of the type of energy and the start that the Spurs are probably going to want to get off to tomorrow. But this team has won 12 games in a row, and almost every single one of them have been by double digits. I got nothing to be worried about right now, and I love the position the Knicks are in the NBA Finals. I love it. 310-840-4910. And again, Jalen Brunson, best player on the floor in this series. We'll take your calls. We'll take your texts on the NBA Finals when we return. We got some other phone calls unrelated to the NBA Finals. We'll get to them in the next segment as well. But continuing on with the Finals, I'm going to tell you about my battle with the Air Corgi and how that has progressed. The dog that was so right in picking the series. Pick the Spurs in game one. I've had continue to go back and forth, yes, with a dog on Twitter. We'll get to that and what the Spurs have to do differently in game two if they do want to level up the series at one apiece. I'm Pat Boyle. 310-840-4910 is the number to join. 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
0: The cover star of Madden NFL 27 has been released, and it's Chicago Bears quarterback Caleb Williams. Yo, fans in the Windy City, is this a good thing? The third-year quarterback is on Madden Curse Watch. Westwood One Sports.
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1: 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BetMGM Tonight, Westwood One Sports. I'm Pat Boyle. Phone number to join the show is 310-840-4910. Man, I just want game two to be here already. I wish it was tomorrow night, but that's the part of enjoying the ride. I just enjoyed some tacos in the last break. Oh, excuse me. All right, let's get your scoreboard update here before we continue to talk a little bit more about the NBA Finals and what the Spurs need to do in game two. Speaking of game two, let's go to the

0: Welcome back, BetMGM tonight, Westwood One Sports. I'm Pat Boyle. We'll get back to your calls and texts here in just a bit at 310-840-4910. A quick scoreboard update. Under 2 minutes to go in period number two, the Vegas Golden Knights still lead the Carolina Hurricanes 2-0. Vegas looking for their eighth straight win after they swept the Avalanche. And they won the final two games of the series before that. They're looking to make it eight straight wins. They have already tied a franchise record for the most wins in postseason history in the playoffs. And reminder, you know, Golden Knights have only been in existence for about, 8 years? They've already won a cup, trying to win their second. This team is just on another level right now. Vegas leads Carolina in game two, 2-0. A minute and a half left to go in period number two. All right, before we get back to the Knicks and the NBA Finals and the Spurs, we'll do hot or cold at the top of the hour. Producer Brandon Combs, who is the leader of the Wemby Glazers. Can't wait to hear what Combs has to say. I want to talk a little football because the Green Bay Packers gave out an extension to Christian Watson today. 4 years, $110.5 million. It includes a $31 million signing bonus. So average annual value, Christian Watson's getting paid just under $28 million a year. Now, that's 15th in the NFL. But I still wonder, like, why did the Packers pay him? Why? I mean, the guy has never been able to stay healthy. And trust me, I've seen the ceiling of Christian Watson, and that's what the Packers are betting on, the ceiling of Christian Watson. And I saw some people say, well, this could end up being a bargain if he stays healthy. But yeah, but like, if, you know the saying about my aunt, if. This guy's proven time and time again he can't stay healthy. And this is an offseason, by the way, where the Packers traded Dontavian Wicks and they let Romeo Doubs walk in free agency. You got Tucker Kraft coming back from a torn ACL, who's one of the best tight ends in football. And you have Jaden Reed. But you're going to pay out the big money to Christian Watson? I'm sorry, I don't agree with this. And I normally like the moves that Brian Gutekunst, the GM of this team, makes. They drafted Matthew Golden last year. He has to take a big step forward this season. Who knows what's going to end up happening with Josh Jacobs with the potential legal trouble he's in right now. Again, no formal charges for the 5 counts of domestic violence he was arrested for last week. You got Tucker Kraft. You better hope he looks the same before that torn ACL last year, because he was on a charge and he was on a tear. And I love Tucker Kraft, but coming off a torn ACL, you never know how they're going to respond. This is a big year for Jordan Love, and if you've listened to our show, you know I love me some Love. I think Jordan Love can win the MVP this year. I picked him to win the MVP last year, and he was third in MVP odds before the Bears gave him a concussion. But I just, out of all the guys you wanted to pay, and there's plenty of players on this defense that are going to be due for some extensions here in the coming, in the next year. Look, Christian Watson has shown you he struggles to stay healthy. You know, last year he played 10 games. He had 611 yards and 6 touchdowns. So, like, even if he played a full season, he's barely scratching 1,000 yards. And I know that's a lot, but, like, this guy's supposed to be your number one receiver. This is a guy that is in the top 10 in the NFL in routes, in yards run per route, and yards per target. He's a big deep ball threat. But he still hasn't even put up his most yards he's had in a season is 620. And that's when he played 15 games. And you just gave that guy $110 million? Not a good move by Green Bay. 310-840-4910. We'll do hot or cold when we return. Give you another scoreboard update. I'm Pat Boyle. 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
15: 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As for the Cavs, maybe they actually believe that they won that series. 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
30: 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We get back to your phone calls and your texts here at 310-840-4910. Open phone lines in the final hour, but of course, talking a lot of NBA finals all throughout the night. The Knicks come from behind, winning game one of the NBA finals last night, down by 14 midway through the third quarter. Heroic effort from Jalen Brunson. 13 points in the fourth quarter. He finished with a 30-piece as the Knicks beat the Spurs by 10. I'm in euphoria, and I've been saying Knicks in six since before the series started. I'm sticking to Knicks in six, but Jalen Brunson is the best player in this NBA Finals, and that's why the Knicks are going to win a title. 310-840-4910. All righty. Let's get to a little hot or cold here with producer Brandon Combs. But before we do that, let's just give you a scoreboard update. Two periods in the books in Carolina, and the Vegas Golden Knights still lead the Hurricanes 2-0. Two goals from Brett Howden. One on a beautiful pass by Mitch Marner on a backhand shovel pass the length of the ice. And then he beat Freddie Anderson on a breakaway. And then the second goal gets it in the slot, undresses Freddie Anderson, tucks it past him. Brett Howden's got both goals. Vegas, 20 minutes away from taking both games on the road to start the Stanley Cup playoffs. All right, before we get this hot or cold, we actually got a couple of texts coming through here, so let's get to that. You can call the show. You can text the show, 310-840-4910. Let's see. I don't think we have a name put on this text, but we do have a 954 area code, and let's see where that is from. That is Southeast Florida. Major cities like Fort Lauderdale, Coral Springs, and Hollywood. And the 954 number texts in, not going to lie, not even a Knicks fan, calling from South Florida. Love your show, been listening to you for years, but man, am I happy the Knickerbockers won. You had a caller last night swear they weren't going to get one game, and man, I'm so happy. Love you, man. Name's Jameel. Okay, all right, so we got Jameel from South Florida. But really hope that caller calls back and you go off on him. Love you all again, man. Have a good night. Going to keep listening. Jameel, that's a lot of love. And I got a lot of love for you, brother. I appreciate you texting in. That took time. That took effort. I appreciate that. Thank you for rooting for the Knicks. Or at least for me to have some happiness. And I mean, some happiness. I don't even know the feelings that I've, I mean, I almost cried today watching the video of Jalen Brunson walking back to the locker room last night. And he's pissed off. He's angry, which by the way, we haven't even gotten to. Apparently he had some couple. I don't know if they were a couple or they were just how they related, friends, family, whatever. He had some, I'll bite my tongue because I don't want to get fined or fired. He had some Spurs fans sitting courtside, by the way. Courtside. Scorer's table. And they're saying something to Jalen Brunson. To the point where, and Jalen Brunson is a guy that, again, if you have been watching the Knicks, or you have been watching Jalen Brunson, he's a pro's pro. He is not flashy. He don't give a damn about the attention. I mean, he's been asked in press conferences, like, as a star, do you so-and-so this? He goes, one, I'm not a star. And, like, always deflects the attention. He doesn't want it. Doesn't want it. He's a baller. He's an awesome kid. Great human. And so for him to get really upset and ruffled about something, I really would love to know what these fans were saying to him. You had a couple of Spurs fans really going after him, chirping him. And they were older people. Like they were, I mean, the guy and the woman looked like they were at least in their 50s, if not in their 60s. And they're chirping Brunson to the point where he says something to Scott Foster and reportedly said, Scott, you should step in, or Scott, you should have stopped that. And finally, as the, you know, Brunson looks over as the buzzer
0: Final buzzer goes off. He walks over to him. He's trying to say something. Knicks players are like, all right, man, come on. Go, just go. Get off the floor. Let's go. We got it. Don't worry about it. Brunson kept looking over. Did his post-game interview. Was pissed. I need to know. I would love to know what those Spurs fans were saying to him. And so Brunson then walks back to the locker room, and they have the camera on him the whole time, and it's just a stoic, pissed-off-for-greatness face. And I saw a video today on Twitter of and I used to be a big WWE fan. I haven't been for years, but I remember the Goldberg themes, you know, the Goldberg song that Goldberg would come out to. It was like, Goldberg, Goldberg. And it was like this epic war drum beat. And it was just that playing as Brunson walked back to the locker room. Dude, I almost cried. I'm a grown-ass man. I thought I had no tears left. I almost shed a single tear. Just out of pure happiness, emotion. That was a moment. If you've had it as a sports fan where you've been fortunate enough to see your teams win titles, and I know the Knicks have not won a title. They have won. They're up 1-0. I get it. But I can imagine, you know, I've seen the Yankees win a couple World Series, and I've seen the Giants win a couple Super Bowls. So, I think most of us have been there. You've seen one of your favorite teams win a title, and during that ride in the postseason and during the national championship game or game 7 or World Series, now whatever it may be, like when you know your team is going to win, or as they record the final out or the clock hit zero, there's that moment where you, as a fan, you're like, they really did this. And you have some of those moments leading up to that. Yesterday was one of them. And the Knicks could lose 4 straight games. It won't take away the feeling that I felt watching a freaking video with Brunson walking back to the locker room to Goldberg's theme music. It was just, it was right out of a movie. It was so damn good. So damn good. But the NBA is going to investigate, apparently, this interaction between Brunson and the fans. I would love to know the public details of that. And then the other thing is the two clowns, the two jackasses that ran on the floor last night. The one idiot runs on the floor during the game to try to take a selfie with Wemby. And he goes, gets on the floor. And by the time he gets to Wemby, he goes to take the selfie. And Wemby is so tall that he's not even in this freaking clown's photo frame of his phone. Not streaked because he wasn't naked, but ran, stormed the court to try to get a picture. And goes to take it. All you see is Wemby from the neck down. Idiot. By the way, him and his buddy banned for life from all NBA arenas. Good. Good for you. All right. 310-840-4910. We've also got he goes to take the selfie. And Wemby is so tall that he's not even in this freaking clown's photo frame of his phone. Not streaked because he wasn't naked, but ran, stormed the court to try to get a picture. And goes to take it. All you see is Wemby from the neck down. Idiot. By the way, him and his buddy banned for life from all NBA arenas. Good. Good for you. All right. 310-840-4910. We've also got a 205 number texting in. Caleb from Bama here. Pat, let's live in your world for a minute. It's a couple of weeks from now, and the Knicks have won it in 6, as you say. Brunson is finals MVP. In this reality, is Brunson already top 5 Knick all time? Top 3? Knicks GOAT? Where you got him if they pull it out this year? He's number 1. He's number 1 if they win it all. He's about to pass Patrick Ewing, I think, no matter what. And for me, again, I was born in 94. I did not see the Knicks run to the finals in 94. I wasn't alive, and I don't remember when they went to the finals in 99, but those squads with Patrick Ewing, that as a kid growing up, you know, early 2000s, being born in 94, I'm 31, like having those highlights and those memories of Patrick Ewing and the Knicks and John Starks and Allen Houston and Oakley. We had Charles Oakley on the show. I know the relationship with him and Patrick Ewing ain't what it used to be, but like still watching the highlights of those teams, that's all I can remember. So for me, like Patrick Ewing was always like the greatest Knick. But now as I've gotten older, for me, it's all about rings. It's about the titles. It's about the titles. And for me, Clyde Frazier is probably the greatest Knick of all time because he won two of them. He's got the two Knicks titles. And not only did he win two of them, he was averaging 20, 22, 23 points per game in those playoffs, playing every game. Him, Willis Reed, but Walt Clyde Frazier, the legendary Knicks broadcaster, and because he was a perennial MVP candidate, best defensive player, if not, you know, one of the best defensive players in the NBA every single year in the early 70s, and helped and led the Knicks to a title in 70 and 73. Clyde Frazier is the greatest Knick of all time. If Brunson leads the Knicks to a title this year. I know it's only been 4 years on the team, and I know Clyde led the Knicks to two titles. I think Brunson becomes the greatest Knick of all time if they win the title here this year. Maybe it's recency bias. I don't know what to tell you if it is. I'm sorry. I wasn't alive in the 70s. I wasn't alive. I've watched the culmination. I'm watching the culmination of the last 4 years of a guy that came here and was laughed at by the entire league for a Knicks or signing Jalen Brunson for $100 million. This is the latest of a move of disasters for the Knicks. And he's become a perennial all-star. He has become an all-NBA caliber player. He has become unquestionably a top 10 player in the NBA. He finished top 10 in the MVP voting his first 3 years as a Knick. This year, second team all-NBA. Last year was the clutch player of the year in the NBA. Three straight years as an all-star. Led the Knicks to the conference finals for the first time since 1999 last year. And now this year leads the Knicks to the NBA finals for the first time since 1999. And if he leads them to their first title since 1973, I think a little bit might be projecting what the next 5 years could be for Jalen Brunson. But I still think he'll be the greatest Knick of all time. And I don't think Clyde Frazier would have any problem saying that. And I don't think Patrick Ewing would have any problem saying that because Patrick Ewing never won a title. 310-840-4910. Let's get to your phone calls here. Emily is in San Diego. Next up on BetMGM tonight here with Pat Boyle. Emily's on line two. Go ahead, Emily. What's up?
1: Hi, Pat. I just wanted to tell you, you have so much charisma and you have so much passion that I am rooting for your Knicks. And I am rooting for your Knicks before you go on that wedding trip so that you get to see every single one of those games without a repercussion of nightmares

0: of staying up late and watching those games.
1: Well, Emily, that means the world. I appreciate that. Thank you for calling. Thank you for the compliments. Said I got some riz. I got charisma. I appreciate that a lot. Not only that, you rooting for my Knicks. I don't know what is the San Diego area normally root for. I mean, we had a caller, Terry, I think it was Terry in San Diego about, you know, 20 minutes ago. Not a fan of me. Was not a fan of New York sports. Do folks in San Diego, are they Lakers fans? Are they Clippers fans? I don't know. Correct me if I'm wrong here. Has San Diego ever had an NBA team? Wow, they have. Okay. The Clippers were, so yeah, the San Diego Rockets from 67 to 71. Again, this is Google's AI overview. So I'm trusting AI, which I normally try not to do. I try to be a human being in 2026 and not just rely on AI like a drooling idiot. San Diego Rockets from 67 to 71. Then they became the Houston Rockets. That checks out. That one, I actually had no idea about that. And then the Clippers. It was the Buffalo Braves, and then they relocated to Southern California, and that was Donald Sterling, and they became the LA Clippers, but they were the San Diego Clippers from 78 to 84. So, yeah, I would say probably, maybe, not knowing, San Diego folks are Clippers fans, maybe some old school ones or even Rockets fans, but Emily, I appreciate you rooting for the Knicks because of me, and more so than that, for listening to the show the other day when I mentioned how much of a pickle and a dilemma I'm going to be in if this series goes to a game six, because I've got a wedding in Spain where my girlfriend Corinne is the maid of honor for her best friend. We've known about the wedding for over a year. We booked the plane tickets in freaking January. The wedding is on the 20th. We're flying out on Sunday night, the 14th. And so if there's a game six, it's Tuesday, the 16th. God forbid there's a game seven. It's Friday, the 19th. It would be the butt crack of dawn on Saturday morning, the 20th in Spain, the day of the wedding. I'd have to watch the game in the wee hours of the morning in España. And not be able, one, I'll be off from the show. Two, not be able to watch the game in normal hours. And potentially miss the Knicks winning a title because I'll be in Spain. And I won't be able to go to any parade. That's a dilemma. So, Emily, that is really, really, really kind and sweet of you. That you want the Knicks to win this thing in five games or less. So that I am stateside and here to witness it. I appreciate that. 310-840-4910. Let's get to Jason in Miami, who's next up on BetMGM tonight. Jason's on line three. What's up, Jason?
2: Hey, what's going on? Long time Knicks fan. I've witnessed the 94 debacle with Starks. It broke my heart. I witnessed in 99 when Ewing came back from the broken wrist and threw off the chemistry there. So Brunson will be the greatest Knick of this era, of that era and this era, of if he wins the title. I won't go as far back as the 70s. And for that guy who was talking about my Knicks, that dude, like you, Goldberg, he's the gold dust. You can't be talking about my Knicks. The Knicks are going to win the chip this year. It's their time. They can't stop us. They're too young. They're not ready. They're too young. They're not
1: Let's
2: ready
1: go,
2: for the
1: Jason.
2: Men on that Knicks
1: Let's
2: team.
1: Go, baby.
2: For real. Our
1: Hell
2: guys
1: yeah,
2: are
1: man.
2: Like
1: Great
2: 30.
1: Call.
2: OG is Oakley.
1: OG is Oakley. All right. I mean, that's an interesting
2: like that
1: comparison.
2: Yeah,
1: Jason, I appreciate the call, man. Sorry, I didn't mean to cut him off. I thought Jason was done. My apologies. Would have loved you to keep going. Yeah, that's an interesting take. I mean, look, I could see it, right? Great defensive player. Oakley was the enforcer. I disagree on the comparison. Oakley was, he was mean, man. He was mean like a dog. He was mean like a dog. And he was there blocking shots, grabbing rebounds. He'd kick your ass. I mean, he was the enforcer. Like the Pistons had Bill Laimbeer, the Knicks had Charles Oakley. So I don't know if OG necessarily fits that profile, but he is a tremendous defender. And he brings the swag and he brings the toughness. He brings the toughness to the Knicks. That's for sure. In that regard, yes, I could see it. In that regard, I could see it. But yeah, Jason, that's a true Knicks fan. Mentioning the Starks debacle in 94. Patrick Ewing coming back from the broken wrist, throwing off the chemistry in 99. Again, I don't know if they, and it's hard to say the Knicks, they needed Patrick Ewing. They needed him. It's a shame that he wasn't 100% healthy for a while going into that finals. But either way, Jason, we're going to get this title. We'll get this title. The Knicks will get this one. And yes, Jalen Brunson will be the greatest Knick for sure of the last 30 years. And I think he'd be the greatest Knick of all time. 310-840-4910. All right, we mentioned Russell Wilson retiring earlier. We've got a caller, Chance in Alabama, that wants to weigh in on Russell Wilson. I think the debate is he a Hall of Famer? So Chance is next up on line one. Chance, go ahead, man.
3: Yeah, that's what I thought about. And who am I to tell you who the greatest New York Knick is of all time, right? Who am I to tell you that? You know, and if the Bills ever win a Super Bowl or the Buffalo Sabres, who have never won one, I'll be crying like a baby. The Knicks have won one, so imagine how I feel. But, man, Brunson has never had to play in the same league every year as Patrick Ewing did with Michael Jordan. So I don't think he'll surpass him, but, you know, that's just an opinion-based thing. But my Russell Wilson take, man.
1: Yeah, look, sometimes, Chance, just to jump in here, I think sometimes it's as simple as, did you win a title? You know, if you've won a title, that kind of ascends you over so many, and that, I think, would put Jalen Brunson over Patrick Ewing. And then, like I said, then it's just between is Brunson a greater, is he the greatest Nick, or is it Clyde Frazier? Or some people think it's Willis Reed, but I think Brunson would surpass him because he'd have the title.
3: Yeah, I don't like judging players like that. It's just, you know, title culture, you know, like Big Shot Bob. Is he better than Charles Barkley? I don't like counting the rings. Like, let's say Josh Allen and Lamar never win one. Man, they're probably two of the best quarterbacks, top 10 quarterbacks I've ever seen. I don't like doing it that way, but, you know, I get it. It's just ring culture. I can't stand it, man. But I do not think Russell Wilson is a first ballot, second ballot, even third ballot Hall of Famer. If you're considering putting him in the Hall of Fame, you'd have to consider Rivers, Matt Ryan, Romo, Cunningham. Russell Wilson had a top five defense of all time. He had a top 25 running back of all time. I mean, and there are guys, like, especially Phillip Rivers and Eli Manning, I would definitely have them two ahead of him. I mean, he was blessed to be on that team. You know what I'm saying?
1: Yeah, absolutely. Chance, good call, man. I appreciate it. I agree wholeheartedly, and that was the exact argument that I made earlier. If you're telling me Eli Manning's not a Hall of Famer and he's trending towards not making it, I mean, again, it's possible he makes it in the next couple of years, and Phillip Rivers doesn't look like he's going to be a Hall of Famer, Russell Wilson did not have a better career than either of those guys. And that's honestly where the debate ends for me. 310-840-4910. I am excited about watching Russell Wilson do studio analyst work, though, for CBS on the NFL Today every Sunday, if that's what his role is going to be, because as cringy as he can be, I feel like he could be great if he is himself and he's passionate. All right, we'll take a break. 310-840-4910. We'll get to more Knicks callers when we return. We'll do hot or cold because I know producer Brandon Combs is waiting to get his lick in. He's waiting to tell me Wemby's going to go for 50 points and 85 rebounds and 97 blocks in game two and the Spurs are going to win by 1,000. So we'll hear from producer Brandon Combs. We'll do a little hot or cold. We'll get to more of your calls and texts when we return. I'm Pat Boyle. 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
1: All right, welcome on back. BetMGM Tonight, Westwood One Sports. I'm Pat Boyle. The phone number to join the show is 310-840-4910. I know we've got a couple of callers waiting to get in on Knicks and Spurs in the NBA Finals. Promise we'll get back to your calls in less than 10 minutes. So if you can hang on patiently, I will get to your phone call, 310-840-4910. We've had a ton of calls here in the last hour and a half. So I love that. That's the best show, in my opinion. That is when we've got caller interaction. That's the type of show that I aim to do. So we'll get back to those calls in just a bit at 310-840-4910. Let's get you a scoreboard update, though, really quickly. Still the same score and not a whole lot going on from what I'm watching. Game two of the Stanley Cup Final, and the Vegas Golden Knights have a comfortable, it seems, a comfortable 2-0 lead over the Carolina Hurricanes with 11 minutes left to go in the third period. Vegas, after winning game one, 5-4, they're 11 minutes away from taking a 2-0.

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19: Welcome all back. 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I'm Pat Boyle. The phone number to join the show is 310-840-4910. Wow, what a comeback from the Carolina Hurricanes. They were dead in the water for most of this game. Down 2-0, they couldn't score, couldn't do anything. And there was 10 minutes left to go, and all of a sudden, bang, two goals in the span of 2.5 minutes. Logan Stankoven and then Mark Jankowski, his first goal of the postseason. And now the Hurricanes are on the power play here with 5 minutes to go in the third period. It's two goals apiece between Vegas and Carolina. Game two of the Stanley Cup Final. Vegas won game one. Hurricanes looking to get a split before going to Sin City. This looked like, for all intents and purposes, this game was over. And yet, here are the Carolina Hurricanes, and they just scored a third! Jordan Staal with a tip-in! The Hurricanes have pulled a Golden Knights on themselves! They've given Vegas a taste of their own medicine! Down two in the third, Carolina with three goals in the span of 6 minutes! Wow, what a turnaround. What a game. What a Stanley Cup final. You couldn't write a script like this. All right, let's get to your phone calls here. We'll keep you posted. 4.5 left to go in the third period. We'll see if we can get to the end of regulation and get a winner before we sign off here on the air and turn things over to Josh Graham for Westwood One Sports Night. But 310-840-4910 is the number. Johnny in Atlanta's next up. Johnny, you better get at me because you know I'm going to get at you. What's up, Johnny?
20: Hey, I'm going to say congrats on the win, but y'all Knicks fan making it seem like y'all won the series already. Hold your horses. And y'all keep on saying that y'all came back and won. Do you feel that the Spurs end up losing that game instead of y'all come back and winning? Because if you realize, they was up double digits twice. They gave them a 14-point lead. That was poor coaching. Why didn't the coach tell them to stop shooting the threes? It was 2-19 for 3-point line. Why the coach didn't tell them about, hey, stop shooting threes? Let's work it in the paint. Let's get this lead up even more and slow to work the clock. That's real coaching. So really, the coach lost them that game. And when it was
19: Johnny, you want to take away all the credit for the Knicks? I think the Knicks came back and won that game. I think Jalen Brunson went Superman on a hobbled knee, and I think Wemby melted in the fourth quarter. So you want to take away all the credit from the Knicks, and you just want to put it all on the Spurs and act like that the Knicks didn't have a part in San Antonio blowing that game?
20: I got to question you. If they would have kept on, if they would have slowed the game down, did not shoot that many threes, and worked it into the paint, would it be Jalen Brunson come back in the fourth quarter? Or would it be just
19: I don't know, Johnny.
20: Word to clock. You know basketball.
19: Johnny, I don't know.
20: Slow it down.
19: People blow leads in the NBA every day.
20: My 14-point
19: lead ain't what it used to be.
20: Yeah. My Knicks started last year, I could blow a 20-point lead.
19: Yep.
20: But like I said, congrats. But the game series not over. Let all the Knicks fans know the series not over. It just began. All right, have a good one.
19: Yeah, it did just begin, Johnny. I appreciate the call, man. I'm not acting like the Knicks won the series. Now, I'm confident. I appreciate the call, Johnny. As a man, he's standing on business, 10 tees down. I know the Knicks didn't win the series yet, but I said before it began, the Knicks would win in six, and I still think the Knicks win it in six. I'm not saying the series is over. Some people might be. I ain't getting that crazy. But what, I can't enjoy a win? I can't get excited about a game one W on the road with Jalen Brunson? Handing out a 30-piece nugget, as Kendrick Perkins would say, with the barbecue sauce and the fries on the side, a 30-piece for San Antonio? 30-piece churro for Jalen Brunson? With all them big-body women in Galveston? Yeah, I'm excited. I'm fired up. I'm not acting like this series is over, but I'm confident the Knicks are going to win this series. Fun show. You guys are awesome on the phones, awesome on the texts. Carolina leads 3-2. Vegas has a power play, 3 minutes to go. So we'll see how that one finishes out. I'll have some thoughts on it tomorrow. Thanks to my co-host, as always, Brad Evans. Thanks to producer Brandon Combs. Thanks to Zach Kroll filling in for Monty tonight, running the video production. Thanks to Chloe Pratt, Max Sheedy, and everybody else. I'm Pat Boyle. We'll see you tomorrow, 6 p.m. Eastern, BetMGM tonight.
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32: 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There it goes. A three-run go-ahead blast for A. Eugenio Suarez.
33: They're waving around Friedel. Up throwing Anthony. Throw to the plate. And the Reds walk it off at 11, 6-5.
34: The quest for October baseball is underway. Hear all the action all season long on your home of the Reds. This is This Date in Reds Baseball with team historian Greg Rhodes.
35: The Reds struck out, but then hit a home run in their picks in the player draft in 2002. On this date, this June 4th, in the first round, they picked a high school pitcher. But the young man had significant injuries and never made it to the big leagues. But in the second round of that draft in 2002, on the 43rd overall pick, the Reds selected a catcher out of Canada, 18-year-old Joey Votto. He quickly rose through the Reds minor leagues, switched positions, and by 2008, he was the Reds' starting first baseman. National League MVP in 2010, one of the greatest hitters in Reds history. Joey Votto becomes a Red this June 4th, 2002, this date in Reds baseball.
34: This date in Reds baseball is brought to you by the Cincinnati Reds Hall of Fame and Museum, presented by Dinsmore. 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
5: New things aren't always better. 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

0: 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I had a goal, and the goal was to survive.
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10: Basketball school now. 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

0: Jersey City. Is this a good thing? The third-year quarterback is on Madden Curse Watch. 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
7: 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I don't believe they're going to be a force to be reckoned with in March.
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10: Participation trophy adjacent now. It's like grade inflation. Making the tournament used to be a nice standard. It used to be this symbol of, hey, we're like an average basketball school now. We consistently make the tournament, right? It's like the B grade of college basketball. And then an A would be like, you know, a Sweet 16 or better or something like that. Making the tournament used to be a nice standard. But when you start handing out invites to teams with 16 losses just to satisfy a TV contract, you've turned a nice season into a certificate of attendance. It's like gym class. You get an A for just showing up.
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8: 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As for the Cavs, maybe they actually believe that they won that series. James Harden actually said he thinks the better team didn't win. Scoreboard kook, look up at it. The better team never gets swept four straight.
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4: 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How he doesn't win Rookie of the Year over Cooper Flagg is a joke to me.
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8: 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I would almost always like a new car. 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And one, you know, this the Acura that I drive now runs out, and I do need a newer car. I'm not going to go buy something brand new. 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Because just because you have the opportunity to buy something new doesn't necessarily mean that you should. 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
3: A better life with Dr. Sanjay Gupta.
4: For the ninth year in a row, Finland has been named the happiest country in the world. That's according to the World Happiness Report put out every year by the Wellbeing Research Center at the University of Oxford in the UK. Two other Nordic nations, Iceland and Denmark, came in at numbers 2 and 3. Now, having spent quite a bit of time in these countries over my 2.5 decades as a journalist, I can tell you that this is not at all that surprising. There's an entirely different way of thinking in these countries. We before me, you might say. In other words, the mentality is less adversarial and much more, we're all in this together. One other interesting thing that came up was that no matter where someone lived, the more time they spent on social media, the less happy they were. Want to smile? It's simple. Put your phone away for a bit. I'm Dr. Sanjay Gupta, helping you live a better life.
5: Wrong Anthony, throw to the plate, not in time, and the Reds walk it off at 11, 6-5.
6: The quest for October baseball is underway. 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
7: I need to be healthy every day to survive it and go through the next chemo round and the next chemo round. 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
1: 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As for the Cavs, maybe they actually believe that they won that series. James Harden actually said he thinks the better team didn't win. Scoreboard, kook, look up at it. The better team never gets swept 4 straight.
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11: We watch these NBA teams sleepwalk through large chunks of the regular season. 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People just complain through the regular season, just like I do mentally through it. Then the playoffs start, and you're over the regular season hump. And it is immediately all worth it. It's like, oh, and the best players are on the floor, and they're playing in these games. This is why the NBA is great. It's very similar to me at weddings whenever Soulja Boy comes on. And I'm like, oh, this is why I came to the wedding.
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12: I think when you're diagnosed with cancer, you crave a semblance of normalcy and control. And so work allowed me to be me. So I think it's really important that companies stay flexible. 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
8: Research shows there is a significant connection between the ability to continue to work and cancer recovery. We can...

0: 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Why'd I go to the doctor? Working on the farm, my heart kept skipping a beat. 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Turns out I have atrial fibrillation, which increases the risk of stroke about 5 times.
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8: He's got ties. 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
14: You needed the metrics in your favor, and you needed the look to get past the velvet rope. 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
14: 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This is why the NBA is great. 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And I'm like, oh, this is why I came to the wedding.
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1: Carolina Hurricanes evening up the Stanley Cup Finals. My Canes. Game 3 of that series is in Vegas Saturday night. Game 2 of the NBA Finals coming up Friday night as the Spurs look to even up that series as well. How great would it be if we get two long series in both the NBA and Stanley Cup Finals? That would be great. If you missed any of the program tonight, appreciate Joe Ovius joining us from Lenovo Center, home of the Carolina Hurricanes, after that overtime win. You can find it on the podcast, searching Westwood One Sports Night, Apple Podcast, and on Spotify. 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Like, comment, subscribe, all that helps us with the algorithm. D-Day, before we put the show to bed, forgot to tell you the craziest part of my itinerary. At 6:40 Eastern time, I'm also going to be a guest on the Drake Toll Show. So in addition to doing all of this and my vacation starting right when this show ends momentarily, I got a bird to catch to get to the wedding and enjoy the beer donkey and all in Orlando. But then I'm also going to be a guest from the airport with one Drake Toll to talk about my Canes. If the Canes would have lost, I might have just canceled the interview. Might have just done that. But since they won, I'll be happy to talk about it. I'm okay with that.
2: He's your big airport interview guy. Are you going to be on video or just on phone?
1: Just going to be on the phone. Don't think I'm going to go the extra effort. I'll be a zombie.
2: That is true. You sleep on planes?
1: Depends how long the flight is. I have a layover, so it's a little bit of a situation where, yeah, not much.
2: Wait, there's no direct
1: flight. It's not long enough
2: to
1: really sleep.
2: Greensboro.
1: There's a flight back from Orlando to Greensboro, but apparently today there's not a flight. I have to go to Charlotte, and then it's a thing. How about we close things out by putting the show to bed?
2: Our story revolves around travel technology. It's not travel itself, but it's travel technology, and it's travel technology that has gone bad. You'll be stunned by this, because nobody could have possibly seen this coming. There's a very tragic incident in Dallas, an explosion in what looks like a residential area. That is not the story. The story is that first responders, Josh, could not get to the explosion in proper time because their route to the explosion was blocked by a self-driving Waymo car. And there's body cam footage of a police officer attempting to move the car and giving the car instructions because there's no driver in there and the car would not listen. And if you don't know about Waymos, you can't exactly just get in and start driving. That's not how they work.
1: No.
2: Right? Their functions are locked. They have to be unlocked. So this dude ends up having to like call a Waymo service person and plead with him to unlock the car so he could move the car so first responders could get to the scene of the incident. I'm ready to fire Waymos into the sun, which in fairness I always was, because the idea of a self-driving car, it just feels like these sorts of issues are going to come up more frequently because they're robots and they don't know anything. I just hate these things with a passion.
1: Me too. I have friends in LA that see, and maybe Mondo, you can try this with the Waymos that are super popular out that way. Peyton as well. When a Waymo's driving by, maybe not like on a highway, obviously, but like just residential area, just take a step off the sidewalk into the road before going back just to mess with the Waymo. Just to see what the Waymo does.
2: Be careful. The Waymo might hit you.
1: Well, no. I don't think the Waymo is going to hit you. Now, don't put yourself, obviously, where it's close enough to hit you. But B, it has to register you from a certain mileage away. So apparently, it's a fun game that people play in LA. Messing with the Waymos to make them stop or steer in a certain direction. Not, again, in like high-density areas like the highway or something, but residential areas, if you see one rolling by.
2: I'd be terrified. They got so many damn cameras on.
3: 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The U.S. soccer team is in Brazil for a pair of friendlies, and they're fighting the jet lag with a shot of triple espresso. The famous trio of forwards are training together for the first time since their gold medal run at the 2024 Olympics. Mallory Swanson and Sophia Wilson were away from the team last year on maternity leave. Trinity Rodman spent a lot of that time battling injuries, but now she's back and has the fellow famous goal scorers by her side.
4: I'm very excited to have them back, especially off the field. Their personalities are amazing to have in camp, and just like having my sisters back is amazing. Our connection is so good, and like, I don't know, being able to play with them again has been really good, and I'm excited to keep doing it.
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9: 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For Free For All Friday, and over the weekend as well, Johnny Ball Game as well. 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
27: But the 68-team NCAA tournament was perfect the way it was. And the over-monetization of sports, I think, is lowering the overall product. It feels participation trophy adjacent now. It's like grade inflation. Making the tournament used to be a nice standard. It used to be this symbol of, hey, we're like an average basketball school now. We consistently make the tournament, right? It's like the B grade of college basketball. And then an A would be like, you know, a Sweet 16 or better or something like that. Making the tournament used to be a nice standard. But when you start handing out invites to teams with 16 losses just to satisfy a TV contract, you've turned a nice season into a certificate of attendance. It's like gym class. You get an A for just showing up.
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30: I feel when I went to work, I wasn't sick Keith. I was just Keith.

0: Yeah. That's it. The Stanley Cup Final is tied at one game apiece between the Carolina Hurricanes and the Las Vegas Golden Knights. Seth Jarvis on the ice postgame on his game-winning goal on ESPN. This is the stuff kids dream of. Seth, take it away.
1: Power play at the end of overtime there. Take me through the sequence from your perspective.
2: Our power play found our groove tonight. It started with Jordan in the third, and then there, I mean, just making the right plays, playing smart and being aggressive, and it worked out.
1: That third period, that sequence, their overturned goal, Jordan scores, they tie it. What was it like to play in all that?
2: It was a lot. We did a great job controlling our emotions. I think we never got too high, never got too low. Just kept responding, and that's what I love about this group is we always bounce back.
1: For you personally, how are you feeling about this series entering this?
2: I'm coming. Yeah, that was great. That was a step in the right direction, and now we got to keep it going into Vegas.
1: This group, like, why don't they get too high? Why don't they get too low?
2: Sir?
1: This group, why don't you guys get too high? Why don't you get too low?
2: We have the best leaders in the world. It starts with our coach, bleeds down to our captains. They keep us humble, they keep us composed, and we follow their lead.
1: Tell me about your coach. You're down 2-0 heading into the third period. He addresses the team. What does he say?
2: It was all positive. It was sticking with our game, knowing it'll come, and Sankey did a great job getting it going, and Jang's with a great shot, and he's carried on from there.
1: Best part of scoring that goal?
2: Winning that game in front of these fans.
1: What, describe, what did it sound like?
2: That was the best feeling in the world.
0: That is, I've got chills. The crowd, the noise, the moment for Mark Stone, for the goal that Vegas had to tie it, and then flip that all on its head, right? The lack of the vacuum, the air is sucked out of the place going to overtime. And then Seth Jarvis says, no, I got this. Post game. A controversial challenge where John Tortorella, the head coach of the Vegas Golden Knights, says, I saw puck go in. I saw a goal. Here's what he told the media about not taking back his decision to challenge the play.
3: I saw a loose puck in front of Freddie. Our player stabbed it, didn't move the goalie, and it goes through him into the other side. I challenge it 10 out of 10 times.
0: That challenge that led to the power play led to a 3-2 lead for Carolina. And ultimately, one thing leads to another. Transitive property. Carolina wins 4-3 in OT. We will be joined at 6:40 Eastern time by Josh Graham, who was in the arena last night watching the Hurricanes win in dramatic fashion. But coming up, Nick Saban's in Washington, D.C. This is getting hot and heavy. College football is asking the government to write a bill to fix college football. 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
3: We watch these NBA teams sleepwalk through large chunks of the regular season. We watch the best players not show up and play games. 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People just complain through the regular season, just like I do mentally through weddings. Then the playoffs start, and you're over the regular season hump. And it is immediately all worth it. It's like, oh, and the best players are on the floor, and they're playing in these games. This is why the NBA is great. It's very similar to me at weddings whenever Soulja Boy comes on. And I'm like, oh, this is why I came to the wedding.
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12: Swung on, crushed. Oh, high, deep, left field. There it goes. A three-run go-ahead blast for A. Eugenio Suarez.
13: They're waving around Friedel. Up throwing Anthony. Throw to the plate. Not in time. And the Reds walk it off at 11. 6-5.
14: The quest for October baseball is underway. Hear all the action all season long on your home of the Reds.

0: it's not like, it's almost not like I have anything to figure out. It's almost like I have to be normal, not even good. This is why I'm not worried. We're going to be so much better. I'm going to be so much better.
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2: That's Wemby after game one of the NBA Finals. Game two tonight. That doesn't sound like a guy who's ready to, like, choke someone or punch someone in the face. Sorry, I know that sounds really violent and aggressive, but I think if you're not, at least in your head, ready, willing, and able to go there in the NBA Finals, what are you doing there? We'll talk about whether Wemby can find his inner bully in game two and for the rest of this series in just a second here on Westwood One Sports. Chris Mack in for Nick Kostos today here on You Better You Bet. 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Coming up in about 15 minutes or so, I'm really underwhelmed by one NFL move made this week. No, it's not Myles Garrett. No, it's not A.J. Brown. I'll tell you exactly what it is and why I don't think it helps the team that acquired this player get any better at all. That's coming up in 15 minutes. Top of the hour, Courtney Cronin, who covers the Chicago Bears and the NFL for ESPN, to talk about a bunch of NFC North storylines and just major takeaways from OTAs and minicamps as they continue around the league. A little more than an hour from now, just after 10:30 Eastern, 7:30 Pacific, Eddie Olczyk, of course, NHL on TNT, but he's calling the Stanley Cup Final on SiriusXM NHL Radio with John Forslund. Game two, another legendary one in what is very quickly shaping up to be a phenomenal series between Carolina and Vegas. And, of course, the Belmont Stakes are tomorrow. So you don't think we're going to – I mean, if we're going to talk to Edzo the day before a horse race, you think he's not going to have some takes to fire off on the Belmont? Definitely. That coming up in about an hour here on You Better You Bet.

maturing in the way Victor Wembanyama has. I don't even like to try and conjure up memories of what I was getting into and what I was doing at Victor Wembanyama's age. I sure as hell was not achieving anything on a level of greatness compared to what he's done to this point. I mean, not even close. I don't even want to repeat some of the memories that immediately come to mind. So credit to Wemby. And there has to be a lot of credit given to the Spurs for getting to this point. I'm not trying to write an epitaph already. I'm not. But if Victor Wembanyama doesn't find some sort of aggression in there before tonight, when is he ever going to find it? And I don't need him to go full 1989 Bill Laimbeer on this thing. But at the very least, I would like just a little bit of anger. Just a snippet of rage for a second. You know, we heard so much leading up to the NBA Finals about all this time Victor Wembanyama spent in the offseason with these Shaolin monks and the physical conditioning and rigor he put his body through, the meditation, all of that. That's great. I'm all for self-improvement. Go for it. And especially, again, at that young an age, to have the self-awareness of, I'm going to go spend, what was it, like a month, I think he spent with a bunch of monks to reframe his mental perspective. Good on him. But it's not doing jack for him right now. I don't think anyway. I want to see a guy who wants to get physical in the paint. I want to see a guy who wants to take a ball 18 feet from the rim and rather than spot up, drive to the hole. I want to see a guy get nasty on the defensive end of the floor. And look, that wasn't really nearly the same level of problem for the Spurs in game one, Wemby on the defensive end of the floor, as the issues on the offensive end of the floor. I need to see this man get angry. Not just because it would validate my own feelings that, hey, we all get angry sometimes. We all lash out. But because it's the damn NBA Finals, Victor. And now you're down one game to none. And if you don't win tonight, you are going to go into Madison Square Garden down 2-0 in front of 20,000 screaming bloodthirsty New Yorkers, and I mean that in the most complimentary way possible, who are praying that you can somehow become rattled, that all the lessons you learned from those Shaolin monks, all the meditation doesn't take in the world's most famous arena. The Spurs cannot lose tonight. And at the very least, they can't afford to have Victor Wembanyama go out there and play passively on the offensive end of the floor. If you watch the post game on ESPN after game one, both Shaquille O'Neal and Charles Barkley mentioned this in different ways, that we've got to see Wemby play with some aggression. And they're not the only ones. I'm not the only one saying it now. A lot of people noted it after game one. Because Carl Anthony Towns made you look like a pussycat. I said pussycat. He did. He made you look timid.

0: Carl Anthony Towns looked like the guy who was interested in driving to the hole. The guy who was interested in playing physically. And look, nobody's going to accuse Carl Anthony Towns of being some generational throwback to the late 80s, early 90s. But that emphasizes my point even more. Maybe it's just a fact. Maybe they've just run out of gas. Maybe that Thunder series just took it all out of them. And look, again, that tired old cliche about, oh, sometimes you got to lose before you can win. It's a cliche because it's in no small part true many times. Maybe this is just the Spurs finally hitting that point. Maybe it's Victor Wembanyama finally hitting that point. Maybe Wemby needs to lose in five to the Knicks and get physically punked in doing so to realize that this offseason needs to be spent channeling his inner rage rather than meditating with monks. I don't know. But if I were a Spurs fan, I would be a whole lot more hopeful that he would find it in the next, say, 10 hours or so than to wait for the offseason. Because to this point, and again, I'm going to give Wemby credit. To this point, Victor Wembanyama, at every point along this path, this season and through this postseason, when pressed to respond, has responded. Maybe it's his soft-spoken nature. I don't know. I can't get inside the mind of every fan, but I just know that from my perspective, I see Wemby play the way he did in game one. And I hear that post-game response, which is, oh, I just need to play better. Well, yeah, you need to play better, but you need to play with some emotion, some physicality, not just on defense. When that ball is in your hands, you need to flip the switch into the same kind of mindset that Jalen Brunson finds, which is, okay, I'm going to put this ball in the hole, however I have to do it. And at times, that's going to mean, Victor, that you've got to attack. Go right at it. Go at Carl Anthony Towns. Go at Mitchell Robinson. Go at OG Anunoby. Attack. Because if you continue to sit back and play this passive brand of basketball, you're not going to be long for this series. You may not get back to San Antonio after tonight with another game to play. So that's what I would like to see tonight in game two. As a fan of basketball, as a fan of wanting to see this series go six or seven games and become what we really think it can become, I want to see Wemby come out and play mad. All that time with the Shaolin monks, if you're really going to channel your inner Shaolin, then go Wu-Tang style. That's all I'm asking. Kids, for those of you that may be too young to have experienced Enter the 36 Chambers when it was released, do yourself the favor. Again, maybe you're on a train headed to work. Maybe you're in the car. For just like 3 minutes at some point today, look up the song Method Man. It's track 9. You kids don't even know what CDs are, so track 9 means nothing to you. It's track 9 on Enter the 36 Chambers. M-E-T-H-O-D, man, here I am, the Method Man, which is phenomenal that he came up with the idea for spelling out M-E-T-H-O-D from a Hall & Oates song that was 15 years earlier. Yes, Method Man was inspired by Hall & Oates. I could go on in that direction, but look it up, kids. You want to get mad? Listen to the torture skit before the intro to Method Man on Enter the 36 Chambers. Victor Wembanyama, that's your Shaolin. that you need to find, not this peaceful bit. Coming up next, you know, with the A.J. Brown and Myles Garrett deals now in the rearview mirror, there was one move made this week in the NFL that I think has flown under the radar just a little bit, but I'm totally underwhelmed because I don't think it makes the team that acquired this guy any better at all. That's next here on You Better You Bet on Westwood One Sports.
1: The Hurricanes tied up the Stanley Cup Finals at one game apiece. Now headed to Vegas, Carolina tries their luck on the road. Game three is tomorrow. Westwood One Sports.
2: My whole identity had been wrapped up in being a soldier. 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
9: 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There it goes. A 3-run go-ahead blast for A. Eugenio Suarez.
10: They're waving around Friedel. Up throwing Anthony. Throw to the plate, not in time. And the Reds walk it off at 11, 6-5.
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0: going to happen. I think it's better for everybody involved, Giannis, the Bucks, wherever he lands, to just tear the Band-Aid off. So whether it happens before the draft, whether it happens at some point in the summer, we'll see. I would lean right now to maybe before the draft just because it sets up all the different picks and what can happen. But I'd be surprised if he stays there long term. And that is a shift because all Giannis has ever said publicly over and over and over again is, I want to be with one team. I want to be in Milwaukee the whole time, like a Kobe, like a Jerry West, like those guys that have done it, and Dirk. And now it doesn't sound like he wants to do it. Where he ultimately lands, that is a really, really big question for the rest of the league. But, Chris, as we look ahead, I'd be really concerned inking him to that next deal. He's an incredible player when he's healthy. He can still be a huge difference maker. I just don't believe he's going to be able to stay healthy year after year after year. So it will be the story of the summer. I ultimately think he does get moved, but I am really hesitant about that next deal because of what we've seen in these last few years with the injuries.
1: I'm going to throw it out there just because there's been smoke around Cleveland as a possibility. Is there any way, and it would be a massive one-year swing for the Cavs, and then they'd be saddled with the rest of Antetokounmpo's deal, whatever it ends up looking like. But Giannis, we've heard about LeBron maybe doing one more year in Cleveland. You're already tied up into Harden, however that works out, and probably not going to be able to get out from underneath it. Maybe Mitchell as well. Could the Cavs take one giant wild swing at trying to put together a, forget super team, mega team?
0: They could, but I don't believe it works. That's that. If you're Dan Gilbert and you're at this stretch of, are we still kind of in it, or do we really have a chance? I wouldn't put it past him, Chris. I just don't believe if you, let's say they land Giannis, in order to give up what it would take to get him, I don't think it puts you that much closer to where they're at. On top of the fact that if everybody's being real about the situation, there is such a huge gap as we sit here right now between, at least in the West, OKC and San Antonio. And we've spent so much time talking about the Knicks. They may well be the NBA champs. They're just a cut above everyone else right now. I don't believe that the Cavs are that close. They can go try and get Giannis, but in order to make that deal, I just don't think it makes a lot of sense for them for the long term.
1: Appreciate the time as always, Nick. One of the best parts of our Fridays, having you on. Look forward to game two tonight and where the series goes from here. Enjoy New York, my friend.
0: Always, my friend. I will talk to you next week.
1: You got it. 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Now that I think about it, there's no way they could even make the cap situation work with all those big names in Cleveland. I don't think they could, knowing that LeBron still wants to get paid and doesn't want to take anything less than he feels like he's valued at. But, you know, I had to do it for the friends in Cleveland. Throw out a little hope that, I don't, is that even hopeful? Would you want that in Cleveland? I think the first step in Cleveland has to be getting out from underneath Harden if you can somehow do it. Speaking of game two tonight between the Spurs and the Knicks, I got to get you a bet on that one. And it's a very simple, straightforward bet. Plus, our three favorite moments of the day, our three stars coming up next to wrap up You Better You Bet right here on Westwood One Sports.
2: The Hurricanes tied up the Stanley Cup Finals at one game apiece. Now headed to Vegas, Carolina tries their luck on the road. Game three is tomorrow. Westwood One Sports.
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1: 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You'll receive an NBA Final odds boost token. 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And I told you, the Knicks haven't lost a game in which Jalen Brunson played by more than a single point since March. They've been this big a dog. They are 6.5-point underdogs tonight in San Antonio just twice since January. One was a road game at OKC when they were 8-point dogs. One was the season finale against the Charlotte Hornets when the Knicks didn't play anybody. They're 6.5-point dogs. And look, it's entirely possible that Wemby could actually play with some aggression tonight. Or maybe Greg Popovich pulled the Spurs aside for another one of his marathon film sessions to try and fix everything. But even if those things come together and happen and the Spurs win game two, are you willing to bet on the Knicks' postseason winning streak ending without them at least having a shot at some late game heroics? I'm not. So I'm on the Knicks plus 6.5 tonight. Maybe use that NBA Final odds boost token inside the BetMGM app as well. Every day we like to wrap up the show with three of our favorite moments from the show. And Courtney Cronin, Eddie Olczyk, and Nick Friedel, we have got some of those for you. They are our three stars of the day.
2: I think the ceiling for this team should be the divisional playoffs again. It's really hard to say that any team's not going to beat the Los Angeles Rams because it feels like they're forming a mega team out there with like everything that they have offensively and defensively. The Bears are a team right now that still have holes on the roster. I think, though, they're still one of the more talented teams in their own conference, let alone in their own division.
1: Courtney Cronin of ESPN joined us earlier talking about everything in the NFC North, including the Bears. Hopefully the Madden curse, for their sake, does not strike Caleb Williams. Yes, they've got issues up front on the defense. They could use some reinforcements in the front seven, especially right up front on the defensive line. But I think we're all looking at the wrong team to backslide in the NFC North. Courtney mentioned this as well. You can always rewind inside your Odyssey app if you want to go back and listen to the conversation or just download the podcast. Wherever you get your podcasts, search You Better You Bet. I think the Packers, particularly with the Josh Jacobs issues, we don't know if that's going to lead to him serving some sort of suspension later this year. Micah Parsons, we now know, out until October. I think the Packers might be the team to eye up for an NFC North backslide. I still like the Vikings as a dark horse. KOC working with Kyler Murray. Justin Jefferson getting footballs thrown somewhere in his vicinity. Could we go Lions, Bears, Vikings, Packers in the NFC North with at least two of them making the playoffs? I think that's a distinct possibility. Our number two star of the day.
3: I'm going to answer it this way. I saw what Vegas saw. That's what I saw on the replays that I was watching and again, doing the color on radio. I didn't mind the challenge at all. I did not.
1: Eddie Olczyk joined us in between flights on his way out to Vegas for game three of the Stanley Cup final after calling game two last night on SiriusXM NHL radio. Talking about the challenge by John Tortorella and the Vegas Golden Knights on a late goaltender interference call that they did not win, had to go on the penalty kill, and what happens? Carolina scores. Carolina power play had not been effective really at all up to that point, but it was in that moment. And look, there's not a singular moment that I think you can pin last night's game two on. but it's been a hell of a series so far. Both teams blowing multi-goal leads. Both teams coming back on multi-goal deficits at some point. If you thought this was going to be a boring Stanley Cup final, I hate to break the news to you. It's been phenomenal so far. And game three tomorrow night in Vegas. Edzo will be on the call alongside John Forslund, as I mentioned, on the radio side. Our number one star of the day.
4: One. I think Wembanyama has it in him to right the ship, get everybody focused. What I'm most curious about on top of, is there a little extra juice in there for him tonight, is he okay? Because he looked gassed in game one.
1: Nick Friedell, Odyssey NBA insider, joined us just a few moments ago. Like I said, if you missed it, that's what the podcasts are for. That's what the rewind feature is for. But that take on Wemby doesn't sound wrong to me. He looked like a guy who just got done battling through OKC. And, I mean, I remember talking about it in the immediate aftermath of the win over the Thunder. That emotional release that you saw Victor Wembanyama have, tears in his eyes. That team celebrated the win over OKC, San Antonio did, almost like they had won the finals. And I don't know, for a young team like that, how hard it could be to refocus, reset, and get ready for a veteran team that's shown they can handle a long layoff and has been playing the best basketball of anyone all year for a stretch of like a month and a half now in the Knicks. So that's the big question going into game two. Can Wemby and the Spurs find some sort of emotional reserves to tap into? Yeah, a good old-fashioned Greg Popovich film session will go a long way towards fixing the schematics of what may have gone wrong. But the Spurs didn't play a terrible game until the last 5 or 6 minutes or so. So is there that much to fix other than just telling Victor Wembanyama, Wemby, attack the hole? If that gets fixed, if he can find it within himself to do that, I think the Spurs can win game two, even up the series before it heads back to the Garden next week. And we may get the legendary 6 or 7 game battle we thought we were in for. If not, this thing could end at the Garden next week. Man, you think New Yorkers are crazy and intolerable now. Just wait. Thanks to Dan Turner on the video production. Thanks to Kenny Henderson for holding down the board. Tyler Morales as well. Thanks to Bill Zimmerman, our executive producer. And thanks to each and every one of you for hanging out today. Bleck and Abdallah up next right here on Westwood One Sports.
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27: For most of the 1960s, the Reds shortstop was Leo Cardenas, a smooth fielder with a gun of an arm. Leo made the All-Star team four times in Cincinnati and is one of a handful of shortstops in the Reds Hall of Fame. But often overlooked is he was one of the best hitting shortstops for the Reds. In 1966, he set the home run mark for Red shortstops with 20, a record that stood for 30 years. And on this date, June 5th in 1966, Leo had his biggest home run day, four home runs in a Sunday afternoon doubleheader at Crosley Field, two home runs in each game, and eight RBIs. A slugfest for Leo Cardenas this June 5th, this date in Reds baseball.
26: This date in Reds baseball is brought to you by the Cincinnati Reds Hall of Fame and Museum, presented by Dinsmore. 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
29: Happy Friday. Welcome into the Real Jonathan Smith Show. And Chris, I'll be honest, man. I woke up this morning a little perplexed. I woke up this morning and I weighed 179.4 pounds. It's the lightest I've been in a while. I was perplexed because I've skipped the gym the last 2 days. And I have a hunch on why I'm losing the weight. You ready?
30: Let's hear it.
29: We're doing the show from the base of Satan's nutsack. So I'm just sweating out all the weight.
0: That is accurate.
29: It's hot in here.
0: Absolutely.
29: It's okay, though. Not as hot as the takes, though. Right? There we go. Welcome into the Real Jonathan Smith Show here on Indy Sports Ticket. Thank you for tuning in. No matter how you're tuning in, YouTube, Indy Sports Ticket, if you want to head over there and subscribe. Maybe you're watching the show on X_ Jonathan Smith to follow me there and watch the show there. You can also listen on the Indy Sports Ticket app. Biggest event of the weekend happens tonight. Knicks Spurs game 2. We're going to talk about that. We got a funless Friday as Team USA plays Germany tomorrow in their final tune-up before the World Cup begins. Fever, big win last night against the Dream and Angel Reese. What are you shaking your head for?
1: Didn't they lose?
29: Did they?
1: I think they
29: lost. No, they won. I swear they won.
1: I think ESPN was wrong.
29: Yeah, no, they won by 12. I watched the game. Oh. Yeah, yeah.
1: All right.
29: I was like, you started shaking your head. I was like, are you shaking your head because the WNBA, like, there are no big wins?
1: My report said they lost.
29: Oh, really?
1: Yeah.
29: Maybe I want to update that a little bit.
1: Yeah.
29: Russell Wilson retired. I don't want to talk about that. I want to talk about the lesson that you learn from Russell Wilson when you look at his career. New segment today. We're going to do dueling trivia at 1 o'clock. Can't wait. And we'll give away tickets for Holiday World at 2 o'clock. Tony East joins at 2:20. But tonight, we got game 2 of the NBA Finals between the Knicks and the Spurs. The Knicks currently hold a 1-0 series lead over San Antonio. Game 1 was incredibly ugly. Neither team shot the ball well. The Knicks shot 41% from the floor. The Spurs shot a measly 36% of the floor. Kind of reminds me of 90s basketball, honestly. The Knicks shot 31% from three. The Spurs shot 26% from three. It was an ugly game. Both teams have been excellent all playoffs long on the defensive end of the floor. I thought that was more of the story opposed to the offenses being bad. I like the Knicks to figure it out offensively more, though, than I like for the Spurs to figure it out for a few reasons. One, Jalen Brunson's the best offensive player in this series. We saw it at the end of game one. When the Knicks needed buckets, Jalen Brunson got it done. 13 points in the fourth quarter. And he's a guy who's gotten it done time and time again in the playoffs. We saw it in game one with Wimby. Okay? He's not a polished offensive player quite yet. Whereas with Brunson, very polished, very, very good player. Wimby looks unsure of what he wants to get into when he got the basketball at times during game one. And what I mean by that is whenever Jalen Brunson knows his team needs a bucket, he's going to go to the rim and he's going to get to that little pull-up elbow jumper or he's going to get a layup. Like, you know, he's looking for one of those two things. With Wimby, I don't think he really has a specific go-to move on offense yet. And that is why I trust Jalen Brunson with the basketball more than anyone else on the floor. Secondly, the Knicks have better shooting than San Antonio does. Space is the number one commodity that teams are looking for in the NBA. I think it's part of why Pacer fans are like, let's go get Trey Murphy. Let's go add another 40% three-point shooter to this group. We'll talk more about that later. Okay, you have to have space to be able to run your offense. Okay, and the Knicks have more space because they have more shooting. Julian Champagne and Devin Vassell are the only shooters for San Antonio that when they rise up, I expect for the basketball to go in. The Vassell thing is confusing because he's only shooting 34% from three, but there's just a little extra faith in there. Okay, the Knicks left Stephon Castle open multiple times in game one. As well as Dylan Harper was playing, they're like, yep, you go ahead and you take that three. You go right ahead. Victor Wembanyama's a streaky shooter at best. Julian Champagne is the only 40% three-point shooter in the playoffs on the Spurs roster. No one else that's playing for San Antonio in the playoffs shoots it better than 36.5% from three. Meanwhile, the Knicks have five players shooting it at a 40% clip or better from three in the playoffs. And it's not fluky. It's not like they have bad shooters lighting it up. Miles McBride, Karl Anthony Towns, OG Anunoby, Jose Alvarado, and Landry Shamet. Those are the five guys for New York who are lighting it up. And they're all legitimately good shooters. You saw it during the regular season. And guess what? Mikal Bridges is a good shooter. He's not on that list of 40%. So is Jalen Brunson. When you have that much shooting on your roster, you're just naturally tougher to guard because you can maintain the space needed to allow Jalen Brunson to put it on the deck or for Karl Anthony Towns to put it on the deck. That was part of the issue with the Spurs in game one. Wimby would put the ball on the floor and help would come running because there's just not enough shooting around him. So I like the spacing of New York more than I like the spacing for San Antonio. Third, the Knicks have the ability to impact what makes the Spurs defense special, and the Spurs can't do that to the Knicks. Victor Wembanyama's rim protection is why San Antonio has the defense that they have. It's why they have, by the numbers, it's the second best defense in the playoffs behind New York. But eye test would tell you the Spurs have the best defense in this series. The Knicks' defense is good, not because they have elite rim protection, but because they have great wing defenders, they guard the ball well, and they rotate incredibly well. There's not really any way to disrupt that. The Knicks disrupted Wimby's presence on defense in Game 1 because the Spurs put Wimby on Karl Anthony Towns, and Karl Anthony Towns pulled Wimby away from the rim. And because of that, the Spurs defense gave up open looks. The Knicks just didn't make them. I thought the Knicks got better looks offensively compared to what the Spurs got. So analytically speaking, the Knicks are up in the series 1-0. Shout out Kenny Atkinson. Okay, and that was because of the spacing. Brunson and Wemby not being able to hang around the rim. The Spurs got much tougher shots, and it was a lot more one-on-one. And I'm very intrigued to see how the Spurs are going to try to counter all of these things in game two. Okay, here's what I think they'll do. First, they'll do what everyone thought that they were going to do to start the series. They'll put Victor Wembanyama onto Josh Hart. That'll allow him to be around the rim a little bit more because Josh Hart isn't a good shooter. Okay, so it'll be up to Josh Hart to shoot the Spurs out of that defense if that's what San Antonio chooses to do. You'll have to be wary of Josh Hart crashing the glass because obviously if you're not guarding a guy, you give him a free run to the rim. And then all of a sudden, Josh Hart has 20 rebounds this game as opposed to 15 like he did in game one. By the way, to score 3 points and be plus 22 in the box score like Josh Hart was in game one, incredible stuff there. Incredible stuff. So if they move Wimby onto Hart, that means they'll probably move Castle onto Karl Anthony Towns. And that'll allow Wimby to do what he does best. And that's play help defense. That's what these great rim protectors do. Very rarely do you find rim protectors that are excellent one-on-one perimeter defenders. They shine when another good defender forces someone to the rim and then they can come over and block the shot. That is where Wimby's at his best. So I expect for them to put him on Hart so that that can happen tonight. Secondly, the San Antonio offense will be better, I think, about not standing around and watching. There was a lot of that in game one. I think it's part of why the Spurs look tired, because it's way harder to get a shot up when you're having to dribble 7 times, get bumped, go to the rim, get bumped again, and then you take a tough layup. That exerts a lot more energy than drive and kick, swing, swing, swing, attack a closeout, and get a layup. So I think they'll be better about that, and I think it'll help with their energy level. They seemed a little low on energy when the fourth quarter hit. You know, maybe 5-hour energy can step in and slide them a little, the little things maybe. I don't know. I think we'll see more screen and roll from San Antonio, even though I thought the Knicks did a really good job of defending Wemby when he rolled to the rim. And that is such an important thing. Victor Wembanyama reminds me of Steph Curry when he rolls to the rim. And I know on the surface that doesn't seem to make a lot of sense, but let me elaborate a little bit. With Steph Curry, you know you can't leave him open. If he gets even, you know, half a second of space, the defense freaks out because they know that if he's open, it's probably going in and you're giving up 3 points. So anytime he's running off of a screen and he's got separation from whoever's guarding him, he causes this mass panic, and then you see his gravitational pull because everyone on the defense goes running towards him, and then he either makes a three or he makes the right pass, and they score. With Wimby, it's the same thing, except if he gets behind your defense, it's a dunk. Okay, think of him like Randy Moss. If he's even, he's leaving. Okay? So if Wimby gets even with the furthest back defender on any defense, or if he gets behind them, then it's a very easy lob over the top. He's got good hands, so he'll catch it, and then it's a dunk. That's the reality of it. And so they're going to try to find a way, San Antonio is, of getting him those easy buckets in this game. I don't think he caught a single alley-oop in game one. I think he only had one dunk. As the one where he jumped off 2 feet from the little, I don't know what the line's called, but he had like one left-handed dunk and he had to go get it on his own. That's weird. Wimby should dunk the ball at least 3 times a game if you're San Antonio, probably more than that. So they're going to try to find a way to fix that. Outside of that, I don't think that they'll look to change much. You know, I think overreactions can really hurt teams. Whether it's you lose a playoff series and you overreact and you change up your roster too much. Maybe you don't land a top four pick and so you trade away a bunch of things to go get Trey Murphy. I think that can ruin your roster. I think, you know, you lose game one of a series and you overreact to it and you make too many adjustments. And all of a sudden you lose game two as well. Let's just remember, like, the game was tied with 2 minutes and 16 seconds left to go. They had a chance to win. And then their offense got stagnant, and they lost. Defensively, they were really good. They only gave up 105 points. Usually, if you do that, you win games. Again, their issue, the offense got stagnant. And they can move the ball better. If they can keep Wimby at the rim defensively, then the Spurs are going to be fine, and they'll probably win the game tonight. I expect them to win the game tonight to even up the series at one game apiece. That'll lead to an awesome Game 3 in New York. With that being said, the Knicks are going to shoot the ball better in this game than they did in game one. That's the thing that I keep hearing. It's like, Spurs will be better in game two. You know, they didn't shoot the ball particularly well in game one. That'll change. It's going to change for New York as well. They shot the ball poorly too. Defensively, I like New York's matchups. If Cat can stay out of foul trouble, then I honestly wouldn't be surprised if the Knicks went up 2-0 tonight. Because basketball is about matchups, and I think the Knicks are just a tough matchup for San Antonio. With that being said, I still like the Knicks in six. I think the Spurs win game two tonight. Chris, who do you like tonight?
1: I think I like the Spurs tonight, too. I think they try to get back on track. I don't know if I doubt the Knicks will sweep. I think they'll still win the series, but I think Spurs get back on track tonight.
29: Yeah, a Knicks sweep would be crazy. I'd be beaming for a week.
1: You know who would be responsible for that, right? We talk about it all the time. Talk
29: Go
1: about
29: ahead.
1: The Danhausen
29: Go
1: curse.
29: Ahead and play it.
0: You are cursed.
1: We'll see what happens. We'll talk about it on Monday when we come back. But
29: dude, absolutely.
1: So they have a game Sunday too, right? Is that game three?
29: No, game three is on Monday.
1: So I read a report last night. Could have been fake. I see that Donald Trump might be at Monday's game.
29: Yeah.
1: In New York. What's that?
29: Yeah.
1: About?
29: Apparently, Jalen Brunson called him and was like, hey, man, do you want to come to game three? That's not true. That's a joke. But the report that I saw was that someone was like, apparently someone with the Knicks invited him, apparently. I don't know. That's not, I don't know. If he's there, cool. If not, that's fine, too.
1: It's whatever.
29: I don't care. I'm going to watch the game the same, whether he's there or not.
1: To me, it's like Taylor Swift at the Cavaliers game. Okay. Good
29: show
1: for
29: her, like cut to him once or twice, get everybody riled up, and then go to commercial.
1: Right.
29: And watch the tweets flood in. How dare ESPN show Taylor Swift on TV? How dare they show Donald Trump on TV? It's like you got to show something before the break, you know. I will say, There's two things about ESPN's coverage of the finals so far that I absolutely hate. And we're only one game into it. Have you seen the AI stuff?
1: Well, you have Do you to know be what I'm talking specific. About? Everything's AI anymore.
29: They showed a photo of Tony Parker holding, how many, I can't remember if he won three or four, holding all these Larry O'Brien trophies. And it's AI generated. It's an AI generated photo. Even though there's a real photo of Tony Parker in the same pose. For some reason, ABC was like, you know what? Instead of the real photo, let's use AI. How stupid is that?
1: I can only imagine what this turns into like 5 years from now. We may not even have real sports anymore. It may all just be AI.
29: Oh, what a that's a conspiracy theory. That's what that is. Sports will cease to exist in 5 years. It'll all be AI.
1: We got to cut costs somewhere. We're just going to simulate
29: right.
1: it.
29: That's right. That's funny. But yeah, like I hated that part of it, and I hate they do this for college football too. Nothing upsets me more when I watch college football than a touchdown is scored. They show 3 minutes of commercials. Kickoff happens. They show 3 more minutes of commercials. So like, what's the point of that? It's like and so during the finals, they'll show like 2.5 minutes of commercials. They'll come back. Mike Breen he'll call a highlight, or it'll be legs, or it'll be Richard Jefferson, and then they go back to commercial. I hate it. It upsets me so much. I don't know. That's probably just a me thing, but I can't stand it. Commercial followed by 30 seconds of action, followed by more commercials. It's like, just play all the commercials and let's come back and watch the game.
1: Yeah, frustrating for sure. You still need to watch Idiocracy, man, because I feel that's the way that the world is going. And on that show, it's like everything is sponsored by something. Everything.
29: Like, oh, yeah.
1: This deep breath is brought to you by Staples. You know, something crazy like that.
29: To be fair, we're trying to get everything sponsored.
1: You know what I mean? Show. Everything's money these days.
29: It is. And, so I hate that. Something I do love, though, is Funless Friday. We've got Team USA hitting the pitch tomorrow, because that's what it's called, for their final World Cup tune-up. But the Vegas odds on them actually winning the World Cup are historically brutal. In fact, you are more likely to end up in the emergency room this year due to a bizarre bathroom accident than our U.S. men's national team is to lift that World Cup trophy. I'm going to tell you 10 things more likely to happen than a U.S. Soccer World Cup title, and also why the Indianapolis Colts should be very, very worried about that in 3 minutes.
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29: Breaking news! Per Adam Schefter and Ian Rappaport, the Indiana Bears is becoming more and more likely. Let me read this statement from the Chicago Bears chairman George H. McCaskey and president and CEO Kevin Warren. Yesterday, the Chicago Bears board of directors met and voted to advance our stadium development project in Hammond, Indiana, with the exact site to be selected. We believe a world-class stadium project in Hammond will transform the region, connecting northwestern Indiana to the south side of Chicago through the loop and across neighborhoods and suburbs stretching north of the city. It will bring Chicagoland together and bring new opportunities to its residents and businesses. Yeah, baby.
1: They're still going to be Chicago Bears, though.
29: Yeah. Look, it's Hammond's 30 minutes from downtown Chicago.
1: Right.
29: Like, it's, you know, everyone's going to make a big deal out of it because it is kind of a big deal. But at the same time, I don't know. It's probably cheaper to build the stadium there, too, as opposed to in Arlington Heights. So,
1: True story.
29: All right. Tomorrow, welcome into the Real Jonathan Smith Show, by the way. Thanks for tuning in. No matter how you're tuning in, YouTube, X, the Indy Sports Ticket app, 1430 a.m. No matter how you're listening, it's greatly, greatly appreciated. Tomorrow, Team USA has a friendly against Germany as their final tune-up before the World Cup starts. They beat Senegal on Sunday, 3-2. It's the only friendly they've won. Don't put too much stock into friendlies, though. Watching a soccer friendly is like judging a gourmet restaurant based on the free bread basket. Like, they're basically preseason NFL games. Backups are playing. You're trying to narrow down the roster. And let's just be honest here. Depth is never going to be the strength of the men's national team. So for Funless Friday, I decided to put together a list of unlikely things that are still more likely to happen than Team USA winning the World Cup. According to the Action Network, Team USA has odds anywhere between plus 6,000 and plus 8,000 to win the World Cup. To put that in perspective, betting on Team USA right now is like buying a lottery ticket and already picking out the color of your yacht. It's a nice dream, but I wouldn't do it. It comes out to like a 1.3% chance for Team USA to win the World Cup. So here we go. Let's get into Funless Friday.

0: Groovy. I like it. I like a good trumpet, if you can't tell. You know?
1: You like things that blow, do you, Jonathan?
0: Oh, absolutely. Okay. Number 10 of unlikely things that are still more likely to happen than the U.S. men's national team winning the World Cup. Number 10, getting struck by lightning. The National Weather Service estimates the odds of an average person in the U.S. being struck by lightning over an 80-year lifetime are about 1 in 15,000. Mathematically, you're about 200 to 250 times more likely to get a personal date with a lightning bolt than the U.S. men's national team is to conquer the soccer world this summer. Zeus has a better chance of tracking you down than the United States does of lifting that World Cup trophy. Number 9, hitting a hole-in-one. For a casual golfer walking onto a par 3, the odds of sinking a hole-in-one are roughly 1 in 12,500, about 1 in 3,000 for a pro. You have a significantly better chance of hitting a miracle shot at your local country club that you'll tell your grandkids about than Christian Pulisic does leading the U.S. past France, Brazil, and Spain in consecutive knockout rounds. Okay, beating those teams back-to-back is like trying to sink a putt from the parking lot. Oh, but by the way, you have to hit it through the clubhouse window first. Good luck. Number 8, you are more likely to get accepted into Harvard than the U.S. men's national team is to win the World Cup. Harvard University's undergraduate acceptance rate hovers around 3.4 to 4% at an implied probability of under 1.6%. Winning the World Cup is literally twice as difficult for the U.S. men's national team as getting into the most prestigious Ivy League school on earth. Turns out it's easier to write a compelling essay on your life goals than it is to score a goal against this Brazilian defense. Number 7, bowling a perfect game, bowling a 300. For an average casual league bowler, the odds of rolling 12 consecutive strikes to hit that perfect 300 are about 1 in 11,500. If you are a highly skilled bowler, those odds jump to about 1 in 460. For the U.S. men's national team trying to win the World Cup is like rolling a strike while using a watermelon on an iced-over bowling lane. Probably not going to happen. I don't know. Unless you find like a really big watermelon maybe, but that's probably hard to do. Number 6, finding a four-leaf clover on your first try is more likely than the U.S. men's national team winning the World Cup this summer. If you walk into a patch of clovers and glance down, the odds of picking a genuine four-leaf clover are 1 in 10,000. You are about 80 times more likely to find a symbol of good luck in your backyard than the U.S. team is to find its way past the world soccer giants this summer. Number 5, being injured by a toilet this year is more likely than the U.S. men's national team to win the World Cup. The look on Chris's face made me laugh.
1: How did you get injured by a toilet?
0: According to the CDC and hospital surveillance data, about 40,000 Americans are injured by toilets each year, mostly from slips, falls, or collapsing seats. Stay away from Taco Bell, people. That breaks down to a probability of roughly 1 in 8,500 for the average U.S. citizen, meaning a bathroom mishap is far more statistically imminent than U.S. soccer winning the World Cup. Number 4, losing your checked luggage permanently. According to the Department of Transportation, data, the odds of an airline completely losing your bag permanently, not just delaying it, are roughly 1 in 3,000. You are 25 times more likely to have your suitcase vanish into the ether than you are to see the U.S. win the final. Your missing underwear has a better chance of finding its way to a beach in Tahiti than Team USA does of finding the back of the net in the final. Number 3, being born with an extra finger or toe. The medical condition known as polydactyl, being born with 11 fingers or toes. By the way, I had a friend in college, his feet were webbed. That was weird. Having an extra finger or toe occurs about 1 in every 500 to 1,000 live births worldwide. Don't know why I said live births. I feel like all births are live, but hey, that's fine. Having an extra digit is at least 12 times more common than a U.S. World Cup victory. Number two, getting a perfect score on the SAT. Out of roughly 1.7 million students who take the SAT every year, only about 300 to 500 achieve a perfect 1600. That is an exact probability of roughly 1 in 3,400 to 1 in 5,600. Achieving academic perfection is still significantly easier than what Christian Pulisic and the rest of the team of the men's national team is up against. Okay, guessing every answer right on a calculus test is a breeze compared to guessing how we're going to stop Kylian Mbappe. And then number one, getting three of a kind in five-card poker.

0: three of a kind, or about 1 in 47. That's about 2.1% for my math people out there. You have a noticeably better chance of pulling that poker hand on a random deal than Team USA does of winning the tournament. So, pretty low odds for Team USA soccer to win the World Cup. We all know that. Here's the alarming thing. The Colts are only 33% more likely to win the Super Bowl than Team USA is to win the World Cup. That doesn't make me feel good at all. Yeah, doesn't make me feel good at all. Here's another stat for you. As far behind as Team USA is compared to the rest of the world in soccer, they are more likely to make it to the round of 16 this year in the World Cup. So be one of the 16 best soccer clubs in the world than the Colts are to make the playoffs and be a top 14 team in the NFL. Team USA, according to the betting odds, is more likely to reach the round of 16 than the Colts are to make the playoffs. Anytime USA men's soccer is more likely to do better than you at anything, you should be concerned about the current state of your team. And yeah, just incredible, incredible stuff, man. I read through all that and I was like, man, good luck, Colts. It's going to be a long year. Which one of those stats was your favorite, Chris? If you have one. You may not have one. It's the toilet one for me. The toilet one's so funny.
1: Yeah, because I don't know. The only thing I could vision in my head is like being a toilet in GTA and like, you know, putting yourself as a toilet and attacking people because, you know, you can, those who don't play video games, you can make yourself anything in a game, and making yourself a toilet to attack somebody is what I envisioned when you were talking about that. I was like, who gets injured by a toilet that you're talking about?
0: I just imagine someone being like five beefy, five layer burritos deep, and they're like, oh man, my stomach hurts. What a surprise. And then they're just in there blowing it up, and the toilet's just like, I'm done. And the toilet just collapses. Because then, like, you know, you got porcelain shards stabbing you in the butt. Sounds terrible.
1: Yeah, absolutely.
0: Couldn't stand that. So, yeah, that's probably my favorite one. Oh, man. So, yeah, rough year upcoming for the Colts. Hopefully Team USA can just win, like, a game or two in the knockout rounds. I think that's kind of what everybody wants. We're going to get a nice little idea of how good they are on tomorrow at 2:30 when they take on Germany in their final World Cup tune-up before the World Cup begins. The Indiana Fever played last night, and as I was watching the game, there was a moment where I was like, this is nice. Something wasn't being overly publicized that has been overly publicized about the Fever for the last 2 years, and it wasn't a talking point. And it was just, it was great. I'll tell you what that is in 3 minutes.
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14: The Indiana Fever won a game last night. Played a complete game. We'll have Tony East on at 2:20. We'll talk a little bit about it. Caitlin Clark finally having a game where she was in more commercials shown than turnovers that she had. She only turned the ball over three times last night. She was in way more than four commercials. So congratulations to her. Welcome into the Real Jonathan Smith Show here on Indy Sports Ticket. Thanks for tuning in. No matter how you're tuning in, YouTube, Indy Sports Ticket. If you want to head over there and subscribe, you can also watch the show on X, __ Jonathan Smith to follow me there and watch the show there. You can also listen on the Indy Sports Ticket app or 1430 AM. By the way, it looks like the Bears are going to be moving to Hammond, Indiana. Can't wait. Think it's going to be awesome to watch the Indiana Bears get after it. So, the Fever held the Atlanta Dream to 29 points in the first half last night. That is by far the best defensive half the Indiana Fever have played all year. That has to continue. This team can really score between Boston and Clark and Mitchell. You know, Lexi Hull and Sophie Cunningham provide defense and spacing. Yeah, Raven Johnson off the bench is a nice little jitterbug. She was plus 15 last night, led the Fever in that department. So, I like it. This is a team that's defense has been really bad. You know, it's been like trying to stop a flood with a chain link fence. Okay, here's what I liked about last night's game. There was nothing about Angel Reese versus Caitlin Clark. I'll bet there are people who don't even know that Angel Reese plays for the Atlanta Dream. That's how little that matchup drove the discussion about the game. Look, of course, like you've got your normal social media rage baiters out there trying to stir it up. But again, I don't think people even realize that Angel Reese doesn't play in Chicago anymore. By the way, you don't really notice her when she's on the court either. Not really a threat to score. She rebounds, but there are a lot of players who do that. Counting on her for offense is like trying to heat your house with a flashlight. The effort's there, but you're not going to get very much heat if you're relying on a flashlight to heat your home up. And I think that the lack of Reese versus Clark coverage is a real step in the right direction. Everything that happens with Caitlin Clark in the WNBA gets the biggest overreaction. I was on Twitter this morning, and there's a play where Caitlin Clark gets called for a foul because she swipes down, and the person that she's guarding flops and, like, grabs her face. Caitlin Clark complains about the call. The referee looks at her, and people are like, see? The officials hate Caitlin Clark. Look at the way that she looked at her. It's like toddlers. Mom, Dad, Jonathan's looking at me. I don't like that he's looking at me. This may or may not have happened multiple times in my household growing up. Chris, that ever happened to you? You've got kids.
6: Yes.
14: Yeah. Tell my sister to stop looking at me that way. Right?
6: Yeah, absolutely.
14: Yeah, that's basically what it was. Incredible stuff, okay? Every minor bump in the road for Caitlin Clark in the WNBA is treated like a 10-car pileup. Everything that happens is just the biggest deal in the history of the league. Maybe that's because this is the first time ever that people are actively paying attention to what's happening in the WNBA, but it's still annoying, and I think it drives people away. For example, Caitlin Clark and Stephanie White got into it a couple weeks ago. It's the biggest story ever. You know, I didn't talk about it on the show because it wasn't a big deal. A player and a coach argued in the huddle. Who cares? Players and coaches get into disagreements all the time. Remember when David Blatt was coaching the Cavaliers and LeBron James would wipe plays off of the whiteboard that Coach Blatt drew up? That seems like a much bigger deal than a coach and a player getting into a little spat. You remember the famous Allen Iverson practice rant? Do you know why that happened? It happened because Larry Brown talked about how he wanted more commitments from Allen Iverson. That's something. Way more than a coach and a player getting into a little bit of a spat. Jimmy Butler didn't like Fred Hoiberg to a point where he looked at Coach Hoiberg and said, Coach, you're soft. He flat out, go play it. That's what Jimmy Butler did to Coach Hoiberg's face. And then he flat out told Coach Hoiberg, I don't like you. So naturally, Coach Hoiberg looked at Jimmy Butler and said, F you, Jimmy. That seems like a much bigger deal than Stephanie White and Caitlin Clark getting into a little spat in the huddle. Okay, like that incident didn't come close to any of those. But it became a big deal because it's the WNBA. Also, last night, Caitlin Clark hugged Stephanie White after they went on a little run and the Dream called a timeout. Oh, look at that. They just love each other so much. Everything's too big of a deal. They need things to calm down. The league will be significantly more tolerable that way. And the Clark versus Reese rivalry, not being as big of a deal as it once was, is a step in the correct direction for that. Speaking of overreactions, you've got that going on in the NBA right now as well. Ever since the Thunder got eliminated from the NBA playoffs, I have been thinking a lot about how everyone overreacts when their team loses. You know? Timberwolves fans are overreacting because they lost the trade where they took in Julius Randle and gave up Karl Anthony Towns. Thunder fans are overreacting because they lost in the playoffs. Anytime anything bad ever happens to a franchise, everyone reacts as if they got swept in the first round by an 8 seed. The Thunder got to Game 7 of the Western Conference Finals without their second-best player and their third-best offensive creator, and yet the internet is screaming that they need to panic trade for Giannis and that Chet Holmgren's no good. That's insane. Do they need to make some tweaks? Sure. But you don't perform open heart surgery when the patient just needs a couple of Advil. It's a bit excessive. It's how you ruin your team. Teams overcorrect, then they end up worse the following year. It's like owning a classic muscle car that's running a little rough, and instead of changing the spark plugs, you swap out the entire engine for a completely different model. Suddenly, nothing fits right under the hood, and you're stuck in the garage, and you can't go anywhere. And now you got to go buy a new car. And the Pacers aren't immune from this. Like, I was thinking about this from the Pacer perspective, because there's been some panic since they lost their first round pick this year. Oh man, they don't have the fifth overall pick. They're not going to be able to draft a point guard that's going to sit behind Andrew Nembhard and Tyrese Haliburton. Whatever shall we do? A lot of panic. I like their roster a lot. When I look at the East right now, they're more than capable of winning the East. Now, Giannis is going to get traded, and that'll impact how we view the East if he ends up in Boston, if he ends up in Miami. But as of right now, you have to like the Pacers as much as anyone in the Eastern Conference. When they missed out on the top four pick, I saw so much overreaction. I saw another trade proposal for Trey Murphy III. People want this trade to happen so badly, and I just find it incredible. I just incredible. It will not help the Pacers for them to ship out Ben Shepherd, Jairus Walker, and a Hall of Picks. I like Trey Murphy a lot. He's a heck of a player. But trading him right now is like selling off three rooms of your house to buy a really nice couch.
6: Sorry, wrong button.
14: Okay, I was like, what? You didn't like that one?
6: Fat fingers, sorry.
14: That's funny. All right. Yeah, the couch looks great, but now you've got nowhere to live. Last year, the thing that made the Pacers special was their depth. When you make a big trade, like they'd have to do for Trey Murphy, then you gut yourself of your depth. The Pacers would gut the very thing that allowed them to make the finals last year. Do you know why the Pacers can play at that insane pace? Because they have nine guys on their roster that are good enough to play playoff minutes. Come on now. That's just common sense. The roster last year with Miles Turner at center was good enough to win the East. They upgraded the center spot, the weak spot on the roster. They went out and they got Zubac. Dude's a beast. Players like Jairus Walker got better over the course of this last season. He'll be better next year. Andrew Nembhard got better over the course of the year, more minutes being the primary ball handler. No bell there? Okay, that's fine. Primary ball handler. I mean, come on now.
6: I have a lot happening right now.
14: You do. It's fair. It's fair.
6: I need you to calm down.
14: You got to get ready for dueling trivia in 10 minutes. But they don't need, the Pacers don't need some drastic move to be a contender. They don't need some crazy overhaul. They just need to let the soup simmer. You don't keep dumping new ingredients into the pot when the recipe's already working. We'll see where Giannis gets traded. Then we'll see if the Pacers need to make a big move. But right now, they're fine in the East. They're just as good, if not better, than everybody else, except for maybe New York. New York's really good, obviously. They're up 1-0 in the finals. They could very easily win it all this year. But the East is deeper, or will be deeper next year than it was last year. And I guess that's a cause for concern. But this is a good roster already. Stop trying to fix a machine that's not broken. Now, let's say, you know, Jaylen Brown gets traded to the Heat and Giannis ends up in Boston. There's some crazy three-way trade there that happens. Okay, then, yeah, maybe then the Pacers need to go get Trey Murphy. But as far as I'm concerned, the only trade I would even entertain right now if I was the Pacers would be a move to go get Giannis. And I don't think that they're going to do that. They don't need him. They don't need him at all, really, to be quite frank. And so I'm just at a point right now where everyone just needs to calm down. Okay, this is the problem with being bored. When does every 11-year-old boy get in trouble? When he gets bored and he's got nothing else to do. So he's like, oh, let's go light that forest on fire, right? And then all of a sudden the cops get called and everyone gets in trouble and it's not great. Right now, I think everyone's just bored. And because we're bored, it's like, Trey Murphy, get him here. No, it's okay to be bored sometimes, right? It's more than okay to be bored sometimes. Right? The Trey Murphy thing is the equivalent of putting an iPad in a 3-year-old's face when he's bored. It's like, this will keep him occupied for the next 45 minutes. We're good. We can just sit. We can just enjoy the finals. We can wait. We can be patient. We can watch what happens around the league. And then maybe you make a move. But right now, this Pacers roster is more than okay. It is at worst, I would argue, it's at worst the third best roster in the East behind Boston and New York. But I would argue it's number two. I like their roster more than New York's. But, you know, we'll see what happens, right? Because there are still pieces that are going to be moved around. Jaylen Brown could get traded. So could Giannis. And that'll obviously send everything into a mad shuffle. So we'll see how it goes, but don't overreact. All it does is ruin whatever thing you're currently working on. So we'll see how it goes. Speaking of overreacting, we're going to do this thing, and I'm so excited for it. We're doing dueling trivia at 1 o'clock, me versus Chris. Trivia has really kind of taken a nice little hold on the show here. We're doing more trivia at 2 o'clock if you want to call in then for your chance to win a couple of tickets to Holiday World. And I think we're going to do theme park trivia for that. I think that fits pretty well. So,
6: good choice.
14: And for those of you who are like, I don't know anything about theme park trivia, that's okay. My father-in-law called in yesterday. He did NHL trivia, and he only got one of the five questions correct. And we still gave him the tickets. You may say, Jonathan, is that because he's your father-in-law? Absolutely not. That's just how we do it here. Right? So, 2 o'clock, we'll do theme park trivia. But at 1 o'clock, we will do dueling trivia. I'll tell you my topic now, because I'm so excited about this.
6: I already know I'm in trouble.
14: We are doing Olympic oddities and defunct sports trivia.
6: Oh, Lord.
14: What's yours?
6: Not that. So, you know, mine is, anything that I do trivia-wise is always probably music-related.
14: Yep.
6: So, I chose 10 songs from Madden soundtracks.
14: Oh, that's sick.
6: So it's
14: that's
6: probably
14: a great topic.
6: It's probably something that you've heard before, but I guarantee you, you won't get every band.
14: I'm telling you. Oh, I have to name the band?
6: The band or the song title.
14: Okay.
6: I'm not looking.
14: You got 6'7", which I think is in like,
6: it's not on there.
14: Which is in like, that's probably like Madden 12.
6: Yeah, I'm not.
14: Lil Wayne, I'll get that one. That's about it.
6: I'm not expecting you to name which Madden it's on.
14: Okay,
6: but if you've played Madden over the years, which I know you have, there's a good chance that you know a few of these.
14: More of a college football guy, but that's fine. We will do dueling trivia at 1 o'clock. But first, Chris has got your sports update.
6: Thanks, Jonathan. Here's a few stories trending right now in this hour. The Colts are wrapping up OTAs today. Mandatory minicamp begins on Tuesday. Training camp will begin after summer break in late July at Grant Park in Westfield. Also, the Chicago Bears Board of Directors voted yesterday to advance stadium development in Hammond, Indiana. We'll have more details on that as they come in. The Fever opened their Commissioner's Cup schedule with a win last night, defeating the Atlanta Dream 83-71 and improving their record to 5-4 on the season so far. Caitlin Clark finished with 17 points, 8 assists, 7 rebounds. They'll try to get another one in the win column tomorrow night when they face the New York Liberty. Purdue's Braden Smith was supposed to headline today's pre-draft workout for the Pacers, but withdrew from the session. IU's Sam Alexis, however, was evaluated. So there you go. Spurs look to even the series in the NBA Finals against the Knicks tonight. Game 2, 8:30 on ABC. And the Stanley Cup Finals are tied at one game apiece after the Carolina Hurricanes topped the Vegas Golden Knights last night in overtime. 4-3. That's what's trending this hour. More of the Real Jonathan Smith Show after the break on Indy Sports Ticket 1430.
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18: 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But often overlooked is he was one of the best hitting shortstops for the Reds. In 1966, he set the home run mark for Reds shortstops with 20, a record that stood for 30 years. 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
14: Game 2 of the NBA Finals is happening tonight. We'll have Tony East on at 2:20. We'll talk about that and the Indiana Fever and their win last night as well. Trivia has become a real staple here on the Real Jonathan Smith Show. Thank you for tuning in. No matter how you're tuning in, YouTube, Indy Sports Ticket, if you want to head over there and subscribe. Maybe you're watching the show on X, _ Jonathan Smith, to follow me there and watch the show there. You can also listen on the Indy Sports Ticket app or 1430 AM if you're in your car every day, noon to 3. So, with trivia becoming so important, and there not being a ton of like local sports news today, Chris and I were brainstorming on Wednesday. We've come up with a new segment for you called Dueling Trivia. The entire idea is for Chris and I to create trivia so hard the other one can't answer any of the questions correctly. We will keep a running tally on who wins more, and we'll do some sort of prize or something once we hit a certain number.
6: So who wins? Like the one that gets the most wrong?
14: Yeah, no, no. The goal is to get as many right as possible.
6: Okay.
14: And so, because I feel like the goal is to create trivia hard enough that the other person can't get any right.
6: Fair enough.
14: The only rule, you can do any topic. The only rule is you have to offer multiple choice. That way we at least have some sort of opportunity to get the question correct.
6: So, all right.
14: So without further ado, let's get into some dueling trivia.
19: From the arena of intellect, it's time for Dueling Trivia! Producer,

0: That's special.
1: That's so good. I love that so much. Special. All right, so.
0: You go first.
1: My topic. Oh, man, my topic. My topic is Olympic oddities and defunct sports trivia. Chris, yours is Madden songs because, from over the years.
0: Yeah, they announced the Madden cover this week. I figured it would fit well.
1: It's very fitting. All right, we will go back and forth. My first question. At the 1900 Paris Games, the Olympics featured its only ever event involving live animals where the goal was to kill them. What was the sport? A, live pigeon shooting. B, wild boar hunting. C, equestrian fox hunting. Or D, bullfighting.
0: They had to kill the animal?
1: They had to kill the animal.
0: I'm going to say the pigeon shooting.
1: That is correct.
0: Oh, it is?
1: That is correct.
0: Let's go. Crazy French people. All right. Very good. All right. So mine always usually music related. I'll give you the beginning. I didn't clip up these songs or anything like that. These are songs that have been on Madden. So let's see if you get the first one here. Looking for the band or the song title. Sounds like this. Your options are either A, Foo Fighters, B, Nirvana, or C, Them Crooked Vultures.
1: Oh, I know this song. I don't know who writes it, though. I'm going to go with Foo Fighters.
0: Foo Fighters is correct. That
1: Let's
0: is
1: go!
0: Correct.
1: That's a great song.
0: Yeah,
1: I don't know the name of it.
0: No Way Back.
1: From great the Foo song. Fighters. All right. Great song. All right.
0: Good job.
1: Second question here. From 1912 to 1948, the Olympics awarded official medals in a non-physical category known as the Pentathlon of Muses. What did competitors win medals for? A, chess and checkers. B, fine arts. C, culinary arts and baking. Or D, competitive debate and oratory.
0: Give me C.
1: Culinary arts and baking. That is incorrect.
0: Dang.
1: It is fine arts.
0: All right.
1: That's a tough one.
0: I tried. All right. Here's a second song of Madden. Looking for the artist or the song name. Your choices are The New Day, Weezer, or Green Day.
1: This is, what was the first option?
0: The New Day.
1: I think this is Green Day.
0: Green Day is correct.
1: Let's go.
0: Good job. American Idiot right there.
1: Great song.
0: All right.
1: Number three, tug of war was an official Olympic sport from 1900 to 1920. What unique rule allowed the United States to sweep the gold, silver, and bronze medals in 1904? A, only American teams showed up to compete. B, countries were allowed to enter multiple club teams instead of just one national team. C, the U.S. team used a controversial sticky resin on their hands that was later banned. Or D, the other countries were disqualified for wearing spiked boots.
0: I'm going to say B.
1: That is correct. Multiple teams were allowed to enter. All right.
0: We're good at guessing today.
1: 2-2. Let's go.
0: All right. Here we go. Song number three, band or title of the song.

0: Your options are Blink 182, Boxcar Racer, or Angels and Airwaves.
1: Blink 182, I guess?
0: Blink 182 is correct.
1: Oh, man, you're right. We are good at guessing today.
0: But it's the same singer in all those bands, so it could have been anybody.
1: Is it really?
0: Yep. Tom DeLonge sang in Blink 182, Boxcar Racer, and Angels and Airwaves. So,
1: okay. There you go. All right. Fourth question. I got to pull my trivia back up. There it is. The 1904 St. Louis Olympic Marathon is famous for being the most disastrous race in history. How did the original winner, Fred Lors, travel for 11 miles of the race? A, on a bicycle he stole from a spectator. B, in his manager's automobile after breaking down. C, riding a stray horse that wandered onto the course. Or D, by taking the local St. Louis subway system.
0: Oh, man, that's a tough one. I think, man, they're all valid answers, I think, but I would probably have to say D, the subway.
1: That is incorrect. He took his manager's automobile for 11 miles, and then it broke down before the finish line, and he got out and then just trotted across as he won the marathon.
0: Fair enough. That was going to be my last answer, but I tried. All right, ready for another song
1: I
0: from
1: am.
0: Madden? All right.

0: Did they?
1: Is it A, Dr. Dre, B, Young Dre the Truth, or C, R-Truth?
0: I have no idea.
1: Featuring.
0: They told me the answer in there?
1: Yeah.
0: Oh, I missed it. I guess the answer is Dr. Dre then.
1: That is incorrect.
0: Oh, okay.
1: Young Dre the Truth. He said it very subtly.
0: Oh, did he really?
1: Yeah.
0: I was listening. I'm weird. Whenever I listen to music, I don't really listen to the words. I'm listening to the stuff behind it.
1: Do you remember that from Madden, though?
0: No,
1: do you remember that song? Okay.
0: Which Madden was that?
1: Oh, man, I don't know.
0: Okay, all right, my bad.
1: It was like 07 or something. I don't know. It's been a while.
0: All right. Number five. In 1992, the Winter Olympics in Albertville featured speed skiing as a demonstration sport. Why was it promptly dropped and never brought back? A, it was too boring because skiers went too slow. B, global warming caused a lack of steep enough snow tracks. C, a Swiss skier tragically died during a practice run, proving it too dangerous. Or D, the skiers' aerodynamic outfits were deemed indecent by the IOC.
1: You kind of chuckled at the end of your answer for B, so I'm going to say B.
0: No, it's not B. I'm sorry. I was laughing because the idea of global warming keeping a Winter Olympic sport from happening is kind of funny.
1: Fair enough.
0: Sorry. The answer is C. A Swiss skier tragically died during a practice run.
1: Good job.
0: Sorry.
1: Good job.
0: Okay. My bad.
1: Well, no, that's okay. I don't know anything about Olympics. That's why it's trivia, dueling trivia. Anyway.
0: Even though I do think that people that know a lot about Olympics would struggle with this.
1: And nobody that's played video games probably knows anything about these songs. So it's all right. The next song from a Madden soundtrack. Here we go. Only have three options, but this was a song from Madden. Is the band either A, Stained, B, Seether, or C, Chevelle?
0: This voice sounds so familiar. Can I get the bands again? I'm sorry.
1: Is it A, Stained, B, Seether, or C, Chevelle?
0: Never heard of any of those bands. I'm going to go with A.
1: A, Stained is incorrect.
0: What is it?
1: Seether.
0: Seether. Okay.
1: But they are touring together right now.
0: Oh, nice. That's why I got them confused. Because I'm very up to date on rock bands that are touring.
1: That's why I chose these songs. All right.
0: Number six. At the 1900 Paris Olympics, an event called underwater swimming was held. How was it scored? A, by how gracefully the swimmer moved underwater. B, by who could stay completely still underwater the longest. C, you got 1 point for each second underwater and 2 points for each meter swam. Or D, by how many plastic rings a swimmer could collect from the pool floor.
1: Wow. Oh, I'm going to try C.
0: That is correct.
1: Hey, let's go.
0: Tying it up 3-3.
1: And how many questions are we on?
0: We're doing 10.
1: Okay. All right, here's the next one. We're doing Madden songs. Songs for Madden soundtracks, looking for the artist name or the song title. Could this band be OK Stop, OK Go, or OK Slow Down?
0: That's the band name?
1: Yeah.
0: OK Stop, OK Go, or OK Slow Down.
1: That
0: I doubt
1: options.
0: It's OK Slow Down. That feels like you just threw it in there to be funny. So I'm going to go with I'll go with OK Stop.
1: OK Stop is incorrect. It is OK Go.
0: Dang it.
1: From overseas, I believe.
0: That was my second guess.
1: All right.
0: Number seven. Which of the following unusual disciplines was actually an official Olympic medal awarding gymnastics event at the 1896, 1904, 1924, and 1932 Summer Olympics? A, trampoline backflipping. B, rope climbing. C, human pyramid building. Or D, juggling.
1: Can I have the first two again?
0: A, trampoline backflipping. B, rope climbing.
1: I'm going to say B.
0: That is correct. It's B, rope climbing.
1: Total guess.
0: Yeah, that's a big deal in gymnastics. Like, when you're like a beginner, you climb the rope. When you're an intermediate, you climb the rope like with only your arms, and then they keep making it harder.
1: Although all of those sounded like valid potential crazy Olympic sports or whatever. But okay, ready for your next song?
0: I am.
1: Here we go. This one not long ago when I went to Sonic Temple. Your band options are A, Charlotte, North Carolina, B, Good Charlotte, or C, Bad Charlotte.
0: It's Good Charlotte.
1: It is Good Charlotte.
0: Let's go.
1: That is correct. I tried to make that one easy.
0: All right. Sorry. So people on YouTube are saying that the audio is not coming through great, so I'm reaching out to support here to see if we can get that fixed for you. So, question number 8, if I remember correctly?
1: Yep.
0: The 1900 Olympics featured croquet, which holds a sad record in Olympic history. Is it A, it is the only sport where a spectator was hit and injured by a ball? B, it had the lowest attendance in history with exactly one ticket sold to a tourist from England? C, the entire tournament took 3 weeks to finish because of constant rule arguments. Or D, every single competitor forgot to bring their own mallets.
1: Let's have C.
0: The entire tournament took 3 weeks to finish because of constant rule arguments. That is incorrect. It had the lowest attendance in history with only one spectator showing up.
1: I was
0: just so funny.
1: Thinking that too. Okay. Oh, ooh. Good Charlotte's still playing. All right. Very good. Next song that you'd probably hear on Madden. Need the name of the band or the song title.
0: Don't know the song. I can tell you that much.
1: Kind of punches in a little bit there. Your options are A, yellow card, B, green card, or C, reverse card.
0: I'll go with green card.
1: Green card is incorrect.
0: Is it yellow card?
1: It is yellow card.
0: Bummer. Figured it was one of those. I feel like if you're going to name your band Reverse Card, you should just call your band Uno.
1: Right. Or your first album anyway.
0: All right. Final question. We're tied 4-4. At the 1908 London Olympics, the event of motorboat racing, was introduced. Why was it canceled after just one appearance? A, the boats kept crashing into the rowers sharing the river. B, bad weather caused agonizingly slow races, and the event was terrible for spectators. C, the petrol fumes made the judges sick. Or D, only one boat managed to finish without its engine exploding.
1: D.
0: Only one boat managed to finish without its engine exploding. That is incorrect. Bad weather caused agonizingly slow races, and the event was terrible for spectators. I feel like they could bring that back, though.
1: Yeah, for sure. That could have went a bunch of different ways. Is this the last one?
0: This is the last one, okay, yeah.
1: Last one. Song, all right. Any of these songs ringing a bell from Madden?
0: Yes. I don't know the names of any of them. I know this one.
1: Your options are A, Phoenix TX, B, Audio Slave, or C, All American Rejects.
0: I gotta hear the voice here. Because I listened to the All American Rejects. I don't think that's them. What was A and B? You said one was Audio Slave.
1: Right, the first one, A, was Phoenix TX.
0: Okay.
1: B was Audio Slave. C was All American Rejects.
0: I'm going to go with Audio Slave.
1: Audio Slave is incorrect.
0: Is it All American Rejects?
1: You should have went with your intentions and All American Rejects.
0: We tied.
1: Okay.
0: No tiebreaker. We'll just go zero because I don't have any other questions about
1: the
0: Olympics.
1: All right, fair enough.
0: In the early 1900s.
1: You could have made one up and I would have been like, yeah, I don't know.
0: Yeah, fair enough. Fair enough. Like, you got that one wrong, you know? Yeah. All right, so we're... I'll write it down during the break. All right, that was dueling trivia. We came to a draw today. We'll sprinkle this in from time to time. whenever we're, you know, a little low on topics for the day. Because let's be honest, there's not a ton going on. But with that being said, nothing sucks more than being assigned a project with your annoying coworker who clearly thinks he's better than you. That's what playing football was like with Russell Wilson. And it's why his career wasn't any longer. I'll tell you the valuable lesson every athlete and person can learn from Russell Wilson's career in 3 minutes.
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0: Russell Wilson announced his retirement from the NFL yesterday. And it's really weird because he was like, I'm not retiring. I'm just going to go work for CBS. And then 2 days later, he was like, no, I'm going to retire. And that's not surprising at all if you know anything about Russell Wilson. Welcome into the Real Jonathan Smith Show here on Indy Sports Ticket. Thank you for tuning in. No matter how you're tuning in, YouTube, Indy Sports Ticket. If you want to head over there and subscribe, you can also watch the show on X _ Jonathan Smith to follow me there and watch the show there. You can also listen on the Indy Sports Ticket app or 1430 a.m. if you're driving around the Indianapolis area. So, Russell Wilson retired from the NFL a couple of days ago, and I think he taught everyone a very important lesson. It's important to be likable, especially if you're in a leadership position. It sucks to work for a boss that you don't like. Especially, you know, it does. It sucks to be on a school project with a classmate that you find annoying. Working with a leader who isn't likable is like driving a luxury sports car with a broken air conditioner. Sure, the engine's impressive, but the vibe inside is absolutely miserable. Russell Wilson was that annoying classmate during his time in the NFL. His teammates in Seattle didn't like him. Shannon Sharp tried to ask Marshawn Lynch about him on his podcast, and Marshawn Lynch was like, nah, I'm good. Long story short, Russell Wilson was a little too cool to go out when he was in Seattle. Richard Sherman invited him on a podcast, and Russell Wilson told him to call his agent. Could you imagine inviting a coworker to happy hour, and they tell you to clear it with their secretary? Chris, how annoyed would you be if you were like, Jonathan, do you want to come to karaoke tonight? And I was like, call my agent first, man. How would you feel?
1: I would just know not to ask you again, probably.
0: Exactly. That's exactly what it does. It's corporate. It's cold. And it kills chemistry. This is my favorite story, though. When he went to the Broncos, Nathaniel Hackett was the coach at the time. Sean Payton comes in year two. He didn't like him. It was probably because Russell Wilson didn't have his own locker. That's weird. Why doesn't the starting quarterback have his own locker? It's because he had his own office in the same area as all of the coaches. Whose idea was that? The answer is Russell Wilson's. Who thought that was a good idea? Hey, let's take our team leader, a guy that everyone needs to like, and let's have him never hang out with the team in the locker room where guys play ping pong and guys laugh and they, you know, bust each other's balls. Let's not have him do any of that. That'll make the guys in the locker room feel like Russell Wilson is their fearless leader. Remember when he ran a full speed 2-minute drill on the field before Monday Night Football without a football? I mean, he was hurt. He wasn't going to be able to play that night. He looked like a kid in the backyard playing air guitar, except he was a grown man demanding a stadium full of people to watch him do it. He just couldn't resist the urge to do something to put the spotlight on himself. No one likes that kind of guy. If you're going to be the star of your team, you've got to be likable. It's so important. Sam Presti, the general manager of the Oklahoma City Thunder, reportedly spends more time learning about players and their personalities than he does their actual game on the floor. Because chemistry and personality fit is every bit as important as can you fit on the floor. Especially in basketball, because if I don't like you, I'm just not going to pass you the ball because I'm petty. Happens all the time. Now, I don't know if that's true or not with Sam Presti, but either way, it would make sense. All those Thunder players seem to like each other. And I think it starts at the top. SGA is reportedly a nice guy. If you're going to be the face of a franchise, you have to be a person that people want to pull for. Talent gets you in the door, but likability is the glue that keeps the roof from caving in. Part of why the Pacers gel together so well is because Tyrese Halliburton appears to be a really good leader. It looks like his teammates like him. Daniel Jones came into the locker room last year for the Colts, and the players liked him immediately. That's half the battle. You have to get guys to buy into who you are as a human being, and you've got to get them to, you know, buy into who you are. That's the reality of it. And so, you know, you have to have that in your locker room. Like trying to build a championship team without a likable leader is like trying to bake a cake with salt instead of sugar. You can use the exact same measurements, but the end product is going to taste terribly. It's part of why Kevin Durant has never won anything away from Steph Curry. He's not likable. like Steph Curry is, you know that if you cross Kevin Durant, it'll wind up on Twitter via a burner account. You know, the stars in Indianapolis are the kind of people you want leading your franchise personality-wise. Because again, for the Pacers, it's led to wins. Say whatever you want about Caitlin Clark. She's tough. She's intense. But the Fever didn't exactly win very many games before she showed up. We're still waiting on Daniel Jones to pull his weight in the win column. We'll see if that happens this year or not. But he has checked the box of a likable guy that people want to root for. You have to have that if you're going to find a way to win games in any profession. If you're going to be successful in business, you have to have people that other people like. I think that's a really important thing. Chris, have you ever worked for a bad boss?
1: Yeah.
0: Besides Mike?
1: Mike's an excellent boss.
0: I know he is. I'm just messing with him.
1: Good people. I'm just gonna leave it at yes.
0: You,
1: no details, really.
0: Man.
1: I mean,
0: I'm not going to call anybody else.
1: Yeah, you go ahead.
0: When I was a senior in high school, I graduated, and I had the worst summer of my life. I got a job working maintenance for my city. So I'd get up at 5 o'clock in the morning and I would have to go to work, which isn't bad now. But when you're 18 years old and like you want to hang out with your friends at night and you got to be like, I can't, I have to go to bed at 8:30. Sucks.
1: Yeah.
0: You know? And I'd get up, I'd go to work. And they'd have us do all this crap. And the guy that was, like, in charge of my section was just ruthless, man. Absolutely ruthless. Something either always took us too long or it didn't look nice enough. But it's like, hey, man, if you want me to do this in 5 minutes, it's not going to look very nice. And if you want me to make it look nice, it's not going to take me 5 minutes. You know? And, like, no matter what we did, man, he would just, he was the worst. I can still see his face. It's very punchable.
1: I love punchable faces.
0: Yeah. Except you don't always get to hit them. So.
1: Right.
0: Yeah, just brutal. Me and my brother worked it together, which made it really funny because we would like, I'm glad he was there because we just made fun of him. Like we were just cracking jokes, making fun of him the whole time and, you know. It kind of became a competition of, like, who could get away with doing the least amount of work without getting yelled at, you know? And so we used to, you always wanted to mow. Because if you could mow, then you could just sit on the lawnmower and, like, you just had this big field. And, look, there's something nice about being on a riding lawnmower for 3 hours.
1: Yeah.
0: You know? It's a good time. And, yeah, that's probably the worst job I've ever had. Actually, when I was in college, I worked at Taco Bell for 3 weeks. I worked the night shift. So, like, I'd get to work at, like, 10 p.m. We closed at 4 a.m.
1: Wow.
0: And then I would go to class the next day at

0: a plane ticket to go see my girlfriend who lived in Tennessee at the time, and then I quit. Didn't go back. Didn't go back. It's like, I got what I came for. See y'all later.
1: It's crazy to think that you were like, yeah, Taco Bell, that sounds like a great place to work, and then you actually went through with it, for one.
0: Well, I needed the money, man.
1: Fair enough.
0: So that happened, and then I also got offered a paid position on my university's radio station.
1: Okay.
0: Wasn't nearly as much money, but I was like, it's enough. I don't have to be at work till 4 o'clock in the morning.
1: Right. There was one place that I worked that was like a sales place. I'm not going to reference what exactly they sold, but I had a house fire, right? And the house was not salvageable. They had to tear it down. And the days that I missed from working that job because I had the house fire, the boss said were unexcused.
0: Like, yeah, that's insane.
1: Yeah, I didn't stay there much longer. But,
0: yeah, I don't blame you.
1: That was probably the worst boss I ever had.
0: Yeah, that's brutal. Jeez. Oh, man, that sucks. That didn't happen in Denver, I'm assuming.
1: No, that was here. Okay. It was about, I don't know, 10 years ago.
0: Okay, gotcha. All right, well, yeah, bad bosses suck. So do quarterbacks with crappy personalities like Russell Wilson. So tonight we got game two of the NBA Finals. Tony East joins me at 2:20. We'll talk Fever and the Finals. But the Spurs should be picked to win game two of the NBA Finals tonight because you can't fake desperation. But the Knicks have something in their favor that could swing the game in their direction tonight. They could take a 2-0 lead on the road in San Antonio. I will tell you what that is in 3 minutes.
1: It's Danhausen. No, I'm just kidding.
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7: Coming up, 2 o'clock, we are giving away tickets to Holiday World. You got to answer some trivia questions first, though. Everything on this show is earned, not given. And,
8: they're going to be random Olympic questions?
7: They are random amusement park questions. I'll go ahead and throw you the first one right now, Chris, because I know you're an amusement park historian.
8: Let's do it.
7: Which amusement park is widely recognized as the oldest continuously operating park in the world? A, Bakken in Denmark. B, Lake Compounds in the USA. C, the Tivoli Gardens in Denmark. Or D, Prater in Austria.
8: I have no idea. I'm going to say B.
7: No, it is A, Bakken in Denmark.
8: Yeah.
7: Located just north of Copenhagen, Bakken opened its gates all the way back in 1583.
8: You have more information in your head than you really need, right?
7: Yeah.
8: All right.
7: Oh, man. All right. Ross, sorry, man. You called in about 20 minutes too early to win more Holiday World tickets.
9: Oh, cut it out. Are you familiar, like, I know you're not from Indiana. Are you familiar with Indiana Beach?
7: Are you talking about, like, I'm assuming
9: like
7: by
9: in
7: Indiana.
9: Monticello.
7: And where?
8: Monticello.
9: Monticello, like kind of up by, I guess, Purdue. It's a, 100-year-old amusement park.
7: Oh, yeah.
8: Okay. There's more than corn in Indiana.
9: Yeah. You could probably get it on Groupon for, $20.
7: Okay.
9: If you want to go. But you never know what is going to be. Like, there's at least two or three rides closed.
7: Oh,
9: like,
7: no.
9: There was one day where the entire water park was closed for, half the day, and then they opened it. So it's like, yeah, that's kind insane. Of the big, imagine going to Holiday World and no water park, that'd be a wasted trip, you know?
7: Yeah, that makes sense.
9: So yes, sir.
7: I've never been to Holiday World. The hope is for Amelia and I to go this summer. We're supposed to go last summer. We were going to go on a double date. And then the night before we were supposed to go, the other couple broke up.
9: Right.
7: So we just didn't go.
9: That. Wild.
7: Yeah.
9: Yeah, it was fun. I'm just glad that I think we're going to go not this coming Monday, but the next. And when we went last year, we were a few days late for the drone fireworks show that they talk about. So at least we'll get to see that this time.
7: Yeah, that's awesome. So, that's awesome.
9: What I wanted to ask is I passed a vet up here in Warsaw. I was driving past and I forgot it. Stuck out of me because they have a bunch of flags. They have the U.S. Indiana flag, and then they have a Purdue and a Texas A&M flag. I'm guessing that the owners or the vets, are associated with the colleges. But I want to know, often I see cars or things with a weird combination of, I think I remember seeing in my, where I live, a Detroit Tigers sticker on one side, then a Miami Dolphins. On the, I want to know what's the weirdest, if you can think of a sports combination of fandom that you've seen.
7: Sports combination of fandom. Amelia and I are probably pretty weird because she's a Purdue fan and I'm an Arkansas fan. That's probably pretty unique. There's probably not a lot of those.
9: I guess I mean somebody that's I like the Utah Mammoth in hockey and I like Minnesota Timberwolves and basketball and then the Marlins or something,
7: I think, man, I probably qualify for that, at least growing up. I'm not, I don't really root for teams anymore just because of the job. I like trying to be objective, but Growing up, I was a Miami Dolphins football fan. I was obviously an Arkansas Razorback fan in all college sports. I was a Dallas Mavericks basketball fan. I was a Liverpool Premier League soccer fan, a Seattle Kraken NHL fan, and a Cubs baseball fan. And I think you get weird fandom stuff in places where teams don't have professional sports.
9: Right.
7: Like if you live in Arkansas, like there's no, like the Cowboys are at best like 4 hours away.
9: Yeah, who wants to be a Grizzlies fan, you know?
7: Yeah, seriously. Especially when the hotels there are as bad as they are, apparently.
9: Yeah. No, I get that. I think Indy's pretty, you'll get like four or five different baseball teams from people from Indiana.
7: Yeah.
9: You know, so I get that. No, I was just kind of curious if anything stuck out of you. It's interesting seeing some driving around like, oh, there's a Buffalo Sabres fan in Fort Wayne. Cool. You know, I wonder, it'd be interesting to know the backstory of that. But, yeah, I know my dad liked the Dolphins, you know, obviously back in the 70s when they were good. And then before the, you know, it's easy to forget that the Colts weren't here for like a lot of our parents and people's age, you know, so they had to pick somebody else.
7: Yeah,
9: for a long time. So
7: yeah, that's true. Very true.
9: All right, man.
7: All right,
9: have a good weekend, guys.
7: You too, Ross. Thanks for the call, man.
8: Yep. Thanks, Ross.
7: Good old Ross. Misfit.
8: I went to school in Minnesota. There were noticeably more Packers fans than Vikings fans in Minnesota.
7: You said there were more Packer fans
8: in Minnesota than Vikings
7: that's
8: fans.
7: Interesting.
8: Yeah.
7: That was
8: weird, but that's the only
7: that
8: thing
7: is weird. That's abnormal.
8: Not as weird as you and your United Nations of teams when you were little.
7: Yeah, man.
8: I like everybody.
7: Everybody. That's the thing. And like all the teams that I picked, with the exception of the Mavericks, they all stunk. Like the Dolphins have never won a playoff game in my lifetime. The Mavericks were. They were always good growing up because they had Dirk. You know, we had a family tradition. When it wasn't football season, we'd come home, turn on good old WGN Network, and we'd watch the Cubs lose. It was great.
8: Yeah.
7: Yeah, man. It was just, you know, we were just kind of all over the place. And, again, like when you live in Arkansas, like there's no professional sports team. So you just kind of pick whoever.
8: You want to know how I picked my favorite teams before – it was, you know, the local teams.
7: You listen to a rock song, and you're like, oh, they mentioned Wildcats, so I guess I'm an Arizona fan.
8: Not quite. But we were definitely in poverty when I was growing up, and I liked whatever jersey I could afford, right?
7: So like, makes sense, yeah.
8: I was not a Washington Bullets fan, but I had a Juwan Howard jersey.
7: Oh, that's sick.
8: Because it was on sale.
7: Yeah, that makes sense.
8: I was not a fan of the Buffalo Bills, but I had a Jim Kelly jersey.
7: Okay, because it was
8: then
7: on sale.
8: I could start affording jerseys of teams I liked. Like at the time, you know, Aikman and Smith from the Cowboys and Giants and Pacers and Colts and so on.
7: Yeah, that's, yeah, fair enough. So was that Juwan Howard? Was that your first jersey?
8: I think so. It was one of the first. I think Reggie Miller, I was probably my first jersey, but Juwan Howard, we talked about Mahmoud Abdul-Rauf. Remember that guy from the Denver Nuggets? Had that guy. I probably had a George Mersan jersey, too. I think he was on the Bullets at one point. I don't know, something like
7: okay.
8: that.
7: Okay.
8: There you go.
7: My first jersey was a Dante Culpepper Miami Dolphin jersey.
8: Nice.
7: Number 8.
8: Did you ever have a starter jacket?
7: No, never had a starter jacket. I know exactly what you're talking about, though.
8: Yeah, those were popular in my time. I couldn't afford one of those. I had a Logo 7 jacket. Orlando Magic. Logo 7.
7: Yeah, I mean, you can probably find starter jackets again if you really wanted one.
8: Yeah.
7: That'd actually be really sick. I'm looking for one now. Oh, there's an Indiana Bears one on here.
8: Really?
7: No.
8: You're kidding.
7: I wish. That'd be awesome. Oh, man. All right, tonight we got game 2 of the NBA Finals between the Knicks and the Spurs. The Knicks currently hold a 1-0 series lead over San Antonio after taking game 1. A game that was incredibly ugly. Neither team really shot the ball well. Knicks shot 41% from the floor. Spurs shot 36% from the floor. The Knicks shot 31% from three, and the Spurs shot 26% from three. It was an ugly game. Nice little rock fight to start off the NBA Finals. both teams have been excellent defensively during these playoffs. I thought that was more of the story in game one than the offenses being bad. You know, I like the Knicks to kind of figure it out offensively more than I like San Antonio for three reasons, and this is part of why I like New York to win the series. One, Jalen Brunson is the best offensive player in the series. We saw it at the end of game one when the Knicks needed buckets. Jalen Brunson got it done, 13 points in the fourth quarter. This is a guy who's gotten it done time and time again during the playoffs. We saw it in game one with Wimby, right? He's not a polished offensive player yet. He looks a little unsure of what he wants to get into when he's got the ball. And what I mean by that is, like, when Tyrese Halliburton has the basketball, you know, he wants to get to the rim with his right hand, or he wants that step back going left. Wimby doesn't have anything like that. He's just like, I guess I'm taking a pull-up jumper from the elbow, and that's really it. So because of that, I trust Jalen Brunson with the ball more than any other person in this series. Secondly, they have better shooters than San Antonio does. Okay, space is the number one commodity in the NBA. You have to have space to be able to run your offense, and the Knicks have much better shooting, therefore they have much more space. The Spurs only have two guys that when they shoot the basketball, I expect it to go in. Julian Champagne and Devin Vassell. Those are the only two. The Knicks willingly left Stephon Castle open multiple times in game one. They were more than willing to let Dylan Harper, as well as he was playing, shoot it from deep. Victor Wembanyama is a streaky shooter at best, and Julian Champagne is the only player on the Spurs roster who's shooting 40% from three in the playoffs. No one else that's playing for the Spurs is shooting better than 36.5% from three in the playoffs. Okay, the Knicks have five players shooting it better than 40% from three in the playoffs. It's not fluky. It's not like they have bad shooters lighting it up, like Miles McBride, Karl-Anthony Towns, OG Anunoby, Jose Alvarado, and Landry Shamet are all good shooters. And guess what? That doesn't include guys like Miles Bridges and Jalen Brunson, two other good shooters that just aren't shooting it at 40% in the playoffs right now. When you have that much shooting on your roster, your shots should come easier because they can maintain the space. Whereas with San Antonio, they don't have that. That's why every time Victor Wembanyama drove to the rim, he got stripped because OG Anunoby could help off of Stephon Castle. Josh Hart could help off of anyone he was guarding with the exception of Julian Champagne. It makes it harder to get to the rim when you have guys able to dig in because you don't have respectable shooting around your best player. Okay. Thirdly, the Knicks have the ability to impact what makes the Spurs defense special, and the Spurs do not have the ability to impact what makes the Knicks defense special. Victor Wembanyama's rim protection is why San Antonio has had the best defense, arguably, in the NBA this year. Okay, the Knicks' defense is good because they have great wing defenders, and they're very connected in their rotations. The Spurs don't really have any way to disrupt that because of the lack of shooting. The rotations are simpler when you don't have to worry about closing out to shooters. Meanwhile, for the Spurs, the Knicks can disrupt Wemby's presence on defense because Karl-Anthony Towns can pull Wemby away from the rim. We saw him do that in game one. Okay, and I thought that the Knicks got better looks because of that in game one. The Knicks just didn't make them. I thought the Knicks got better looks offensively compared to what San Antonio got because of the spacing, because of Jalen Brunson's ability to win off the dribble, because of Karl-Anthony Towns' ability to beat Wimby off the bounce, and his ability to pull Wimby away from the rim. The Spurs got much tougher shots because of the lack of shooting, and it was also a lot more one-on-one, which drains your energy. I think that's part of why the Spurs were so tired down the stretch. Because everything was like dribble the ball seven times to take a tough contested jumper. Whereas the Knicks actually had this thing called ball movement. So there's a lot of things on the board that the Spurs are going to have to counter tonight in game two. But here's the thing. They don't need to do that much. Especially on defense. Like, even though I do think we're going to see Wimby get switched on to Josh Hart because that'll allow him to be at the rim more. Because, again, Josh Hart is the really the only guy that plays for New York that can't shoot. Because of that, like they'll make that switch. They'll have Wimby help Stephon Castle, because I'm assuming they'll put Castle on Karl Anthony Towns. And then Wimby can just kind of fly around and help people wherever it's needed. Okay? But ultimately for San Antonio, they don't need to make that many adjustments. The game was tied with 2 minutes and 16 seconds left to go. Your offense just wasn't good enough to close the game. So defensively, honestly, if they didn't change anything, I think they'll be fine. Usually when you only give up 105 points, you have a decent chance to win. With that being said, offensively, they've got to figure out a way to get the Knicks defense to move around a little bit more. We're going to talk about that. We'll talk about some other adjustments that the Spurs can make coming up at probably about 2:05 or so, because we're going to do trivia for your chance to win a couple of tickets to Holiday World. That phone number is 317-228-1430. Again, the number is 317-228-1430. Call in. We're going to ask you five trivia questions about amusement parks, since we're giving out tickets to Holiday World. Guess what? You can go 0-for-5 with 5 strikeouts. A nice little golden sombrero for you. And we'll still give you the tickets because Chris and I are nice guys. 317-228-1430. That is the number. Call in now for those tickets. Before we get to the trivia, we're going to producer Chris with your sports update.
8: It'd still be cool if you tried, though. You can still try. Try to get the answers right.
7: No one's ever gotten all 5 correct.
8: It's the first time for everything. First time Friday right here. A few stories trending this hour. Mandatory mini camp for the Colts begin on Tuesday. Training camp will begin after the summer break, in late July out of Grant Park in Westfield. Also, the Chicago Bears Board of Directors voted yesterday to advance stadium development in Hammond, Indiana. Sounds like it'll be about 15 miles from Soldier Field near Wolf Lake and Lost Marsh Golf Course, if you know whereabouts that is. The Fever opened their Commissioner's Cup schedule with a win last night, defeating the Atlanta Dream 83-71 and improving their record to 5-4 on the season. Caitlin Clark finished with 17 points, 8 assists, 7 rebounds. They'll try to get another win in the column tomorrow night when they face the New York Liberty. Purdue's Braden Smith was supposed to headline today's pre-draft workout for the Pacers, but withdrew from the session. However, IU's Sam Alexis was evaluated, so good for him. Spurs look to even the series in the NBA Finals against the Knicks. Game 2 tonight at 8:30 on ABC. And the Stanley Cup Finals are tied at 1 game apiece after the Carolina Hurricanes topped the Vegas Golden Knights last night in overtime, 4-3. More with the real Jonathan Smith show after the break, and your shot at Holiday World tickets on Indy Sports Ticket, 1430.
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13: For most of the 1960s, the Reds shortstop was Leo Cardenas, a smooth fielder with a gun of an arm. Leo made the All-Star team four times in Cincinnati and is one of a handful of shortstops in the Reds Hall of Fame. But often overlooked is he was one of the best hitting shortstops for the Reds. In 1966, he set the home run mark for Red shortstops with 20, a record that stood for 30 years. And on this date, June 5th in 1966, Leo had his biggest home run day. Four home runs in a Sunday afternoon doubleheader at Crosley Field, two home runs in each game, and eight RBIs. A slugfest for Leo Cardenas this June 5th, this date in Reds baseball.
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17: 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There it goes. A three-run go-ahead blast for A. Eugenio Suarez.
18: They're waving around Friedel. Up throwing Anthony. Throw to the plate, not in time. And the Reds walk it off at 11, 6-5.
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8: I know Ross was talking about Indiana Beach,
7: yeah,
8: right? I didn't know that was still open, but I thought there was another one, like in Santa Claus, Indiana.
7: Yeah, that's Holiday World.
8: Oh, that makes sense.
7: Yeah, there you go. It's all right. Hey.
8: Hey.
7: Things we learned today on The Real Jonathan Smith Show, Holiday World's in Santa Claus, Indiana.
8: I promise I know more than what I look like.
7: What do you look like? No one can see you.
8: A milk dud.
7: Oh, wow. How many times did you get called that? Because I certainly...
8: No, never, but...
7: Okay.
8: That's what I think.
7: Okay, fair enough.
8: Once we get the camera in here, you guys will be able to see me. Maybe you can hear me a little better, too, because I took a little poofy thing off the microphone, and apparently that makes a difference.
7: Okay.
8: So I might sound a little clearer now.
7: You know how much attention I pay? Never noticed. Never noticed.
8: Well, all right.
7: Oh, man. All right, 317-228-1430. If someone doesn't call in here shortly, we'll have Chris do it. We'll give him to someone in the YouTube chat, I guess. We just something like that, right? Yeah. 317-228-1430. for your chance to win a couple of tickets to Holiday World. We'll give it till 2:04, so you got 70 seconds to call in before they go to someone in the YouTube chat. We'll still do the trivia, because why not? Dude, have you gotten on 82andO.com yet?
8: I tried it a little bit yesterday, but I haven't messed with it enough to go 82andO.
7: Man, I went 82andO quickly. Now I'm on 20andO.com. Same thing, but with football. Can't do it. I've tried so many times, and the number of times I've gone 19-1 is infuriating. So eventually, we'll get there. I just went 18-2. Don't know how, but you know, hey, it's fine. Timmy the Bowman over on X saying, if the Knicks win tonight, would it be overreacting to say New York will have a broom shortage? Absolutely not. People are going to be pulling up to MSG and, you know, chimney sweep outfits, carrying around brooms. That'll probably be more of an outside the stadium thing. But it'll sell out quickly in New York if they go up 3-0 tonight. All right. No one's called in, so it's someone in the YouTube chat's very, very lucky day.
8: Let's give him the Otter Creek because it's his birthday.
7: Yeah, that works.
8: Congratulations.
7: Congrats, man. All right.
8: Ooh, that's loud.
7: Yeah, a little loud there. It's okay. All right. So, Chris. Oh, wait. Yep. Someone just called in. What do we do here?
8: Give him the Otter Creek and, I don't know, whoever's calling.
7: We got to give him to whoever's calling. Certainly. Is this C. Fitch?
20: Eric?
7: Oh, it's Eric.
20: Hey, man. Hold on a second.
7: Yeah, nah. We'll give him to Eric. Sorry, OC. If someone calls in, like, we have to reward the effort. Eric, what's going on, man? How are you?
21: What's happening? How are you doing?
7: I'm doing great, man. I'm doing great. Congratulations.
21: It's Friday, guys. It's Friday. It is. Time for a beer.
7: Hey. How about two beers? That is correct. How about two?
21: Or six.
7: Or six. How about you drink all six of them at Holiday World? I think that would be, I don't know how that would go.
8: Those are not free.
21: It's not bad down there.
7: Yeah. I couldn't imagine drinking six beers and getting on a roller coaster. I don't think that would go well at all.
8: To be fair, I'm going to make sure OC gets some tickets for his birthday too.
7: Okay. That works. All right, Eric, you ready to do some trivia?
21: Yeah, sure. Why not?
7: All right. If you were listening earlier, then you should get this one right. Which amusement park is widely recognized as the oldest continuously operating park in the world? A, Bakken in Denmark. B, Lake Compounds here in the USA. C, Tivoli Gardens in Denmark. Or D, Prater in Austria.
21: Hey.
7: He was listening earlier. I like it. All right, number two. As of 2026, Six Flags Great Adventure New Jersey is famous for holding the record for the tallest roller coaster in the world. What is its name? A, Top Thrill 2, B, King Ka, C, Millennium Force, or D, Fury 325?
21: I think it's Millennium Force, but I'm not sure.
7: It is B, King Ka.
21: God damn it.
7: All good. You can say that's fine. You can say you don't have to buzz that one.
8: Okay.
7: Number three. What iconic snack, a deep fried chow pastry dusted in cinnamon sugar, was introduced in Disneyland in 1985 and quickly became a park staple? A, Dole Whip, B, Turkey Leg, C, Churro, or D, Funnel Cake?
21: Funnel Cake.
7: No, it's Churro. Close, though.
21: Damn it!
7: Yep.
8: I'm like Eric excited, too.
7: You're so close, Eric. You're so close. Here we go. All right. Number four. Cedar Point, located in Sandusky, Ohio, is famously built on what type of geographical feature? A, a natural island in the middle of a river. B, a peninsula extending into Lake Erie. C, a man-made plateau. Or D, a valley surrounded by canyons.
21: B.
7: You're correct. It is B. There it is. All right, last one for you, Eric. Which of these legendary roller coaster designs is responsible for inventing the modern tubular steel track, which allowed coasters to do smooth loops and corkscrews? A, Ron Toomer, who created aerodynamics. B, John Allen. C, Werner Stengel. Or D, Harry Traver. It is A, Ron Toomer. 2 out of 3 there, though, is not bad.
21: Son of a bleep.
8: Eric, what are you doing over there, man? You working today? How's your Friday going so far?
21: I'm at a stinking Walmart up here in Auburn playing with stupid doors.
8: Playing with doors? At Walmart?
21: Yes. Yes.
8: Okay.
7: Are you like
21: They're putting in a new addition up here, and we're putting in all their freezer doors and crap.
8: Okay.
7: Oh, that sounds terrible.
21: There you go.
8: Well, be careful doing that.
21: 100%, brother.
7: Absolutely. Well, Eric, thank you for calling in. Thank you for listening. I appreciate the energy. If you hold on the line, we'll have
21: Yeah,
7: we'll have
21: you
7: Chris,
21: guys have a good one.
7: Thank you, too. We'll have Chris grab your information so we can get you those tickets, all right?
21: All right.
7: Awesome. Thank you, Eric. Hey, that's a caller right there. A lot of energy.
8: Solid.
7: That's great. That's how someone should respond to getting Holiday World tickets, right? I would think.
8: Absolutely. Maybe he was a few beers in already. I don't know. But
7: you can ask him. You got to get his information. We'd love to know.
8: It's cool if you did. That's cool.
7: All right.
8: Doors at Walmart.
7: Tonight, we got game 2 of Spurs and Knicks in the NBA Finals. And, you know, I talked a little bit about some of the adjustments that we may see from the Knicks. From the Spurs or some of the things that they're going to have to counter. Here's what I'm kind of expecting them to do. First, they're going to switch Victor Wembanyama onto Josh Hart. I was very surprised at the start of game 1 when he wasn't guarding Josh Hart. I'm going to be even more surprised if he's not defending Josh Hart to start game 2. That's going to allow him to do the stuff that he does well. And by that, I mean just allow him to be around the rim more, because Josh Hart isn't a good shooter, okay? It'll be up to Hart to shoot the Spurs out of that defense if that is, in fact, what the Spurs decide to do, switching that matchup, okay? So I'm locked into that tonight. If that does happen, they'll probably put Stephon Castle onto Karl-Anthony Towns. That's what they did during the regular season. And then whenever Karl-Anthony Towns drives or posts up, they'll have Wemby help when needed, because help will be needed if they put Stephon Castle onto Karl-Anthony Towns. So, secondly, this is the other adjustment that I'm looking for tonight from the San Antonio Spurs. Their offense is going to be better simply because I think they're going to do a better job of not standing around and watching. I think we'll see more pick and roll, even though I thought the Knicks did a really nice job of defending Wemby when he rolled to the rim. He's like Steph Curry when he rolls to the rim. Like with Steph, like when he comes off of an off-ball screen and you know he's going to come open and he catches the basketball, there is just mass panic because this 6'3" guy is going to knock down a 3 if you leave him open, right? And so his gravity when he's coming off of these screens really impacts defenses. With Wemby, it's the exact same thing, except it's when he rolls to the rim. Like, when he rolls to the rim, you cannot allow him to get behind you. Because if he gets behind your defense, it is a dunk. Like, go ahead and put 2 points on the board. It's a dunk. It's a layup. He's getting fouled. Something bad is going to happen if Wemby gets behind your defense. And so whenever he rolls, you see defenses react with almost a panic. And to the Knicks' credit, I thought they did a nice job defending that in game 1. We'll see if they can do it again in game 2, because it's one of the best sources of offense for San Antonio is Wemby setting that high ball screen, mainly for De'Aaron Fox, and then rolling behind the defense. I don't think Wemby caught a single alley-oop in game 1. That's abnormal. He only had the one dunk that I can remember with the left hand. He had to create that shot himself as well. So they've got to find a way to get him some more easy dunks. Like they should get 6 to 10 free points every night off of Wemby just rolling to the rim and getting a dunk. They didn't get any in game 1. So very intrigued to see how San Antonio tries to generate more easy buckets. And tonight, I am taking the San Antonio Spurs. Because outside of those two things that I laid out, switching, you know, Wemby from Cat onto Hart, getting him open a little more often when he rolls to the rim, I don't think that they need to change much. Like, the game was tied with 2 minutes and 16 seconds left. They were outscored by 17 points in the second half because their offense got stagnant. if they just find a way to move the basketball better, if they find a way to not turn the ball over, because they turned it over a crap ton of times in game one. I mean, Wemby alone turned the ball over 6 times. That's a tough thing to bounce back from. And they turned it over a total of 13 times. That's 4 more times than New York did. So if they can stop the turnovers, if they can move the ball a little bit more on offense, then they'll be just fine. So I like San Antonio tonight. I think we're going to get an awesome game 3 in New York. With that being said, the Knicks are going to shoot the basketball better tonight because they shot it horrifically in game 1. I think, you know, the Spurs, you can say the exact same thing about them. They'll shoot the ball better. But, you know, I like the matchup for New York a little bit better than I do San Antonio after game 1. Sometimes game 1's a facade. We'll see if that's true or not as the series continues. But if Karl Anthony Towns can stay out of foul trouble, then I wouldn't be surprised if the Knicks went up 2-0 tonight. And if that happens, the Garden will be going absolutely insane for game 3. Either way, I like San Antonio tonight. I still like the Knicks in 6, and we will see how it goes. Chris, you've got...
8: Did you say in the Garden? Aren't they in San Antonio tonight?
7: Game 3 in the Garden.
8: Okay, gotcha.
7: Yeah, my bad.
8: No worries. I just wanted to make sure I was hearing you correctly. But on top of that, I'm interested to see what other fun stuff San Antonio fans bring to the game. You had a double bubble girls. You had the fan running on the court for selfies that ended up just being his face and Wemby's chest. What do you think we see tonight? Any place bets on crazy fan stuff in San Antonio?
7: I think we see a fan descend from the rafters to get a selfie with Wemby. We see a little adjustment. It's like, hey, if we run out onto the court, we're not getting a selfie. We got to come in from up top if we actually want to get Wemby's face in it.
8: They would shut it down in San Antonio.
7: That'd
8: They're
7: be
8: like,
7: wild.
8: We're playing in the bubble from now on.
7: That'd be incredible.
8: In COVID.
7: Someone sneaks up on the catwalk up top and slowly descends down. Oh, man.
8: Wouldn't be surprised, though.
7: That's so funny. That'd be awesome. That'd be incredible. Yeah, no way. But we're going to talk to Tony East about it. We'll talk about the Fever win last night as well with Tony. He's been at Pacer workouts. We'll see if there's anybody that pops. I know Braden Smith was supposed to work out with the Pacers, but that got canceled. So I don't think he showed up today. We'll talk to Tony a little bit about that as well. We'll talk about the lunacy, or what I perceive as lunacy, of a Trey Murphy trade with him as well. All that is coming up here at 2:20.
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7: Friend of the show, Tony East, joins now to talk a little Indiana Pacers, Indiana Fever, and, of course, the NBA Finals. Tony, let's start. First and foremost, how are you? Let's start there.
29: I'm great. I am great. There's finally like a gap in the schedule of home events for me for once.
7: I know, man. What are you going to do with all this extra time on your hands?
29: Fever on the road, draft workouts are not hot and heavy. I don't know. I truly do not know. I mean, watch the finals, obviously, but outside of that, I got nothing.
7: Yeah. All right, fair enough. I'm moving. That's what I'm doing with all this extra time.
29: Where? Well, actually, don't dox yourself. Yeah. I want to know, but not on this.
7: I'll text you. I got you. Yeah. closer to where I work, which is really nice.
29: There you go.
7: So let's start with the Pacers, because I feel like anytime anything bad happens to a franchise, it's always met with like a crazy overreaction. Like the Thunder lose in seven games to the Spurs without their second best player. And everyone's like, trade Chet Holmgren, maybe trade Jalen Williams. And I'm like, I don't know. How about they just hold on to everybody? They were pretty good when they all played. And with the Pacers, there was this expectation of like, we're going to get a top four player in this draft and it's going to be awesome. That didn't happen. And now everyone's like, I guess we got to go get Trey Murphy. As of right now, obviously Giannis hasn't been traded yet. I just kind of feel like the Pacers should roll with what they have. What do you think about all these Trey Murphy trades that keep getting published?
29: I don't even know why the Pelicans would trade him. They're not a good team, but they have no reason to like just get picks all of a sudden and be kind of crappy. He's good. I mean, the reason the Pacers would want him is that he's good. He's definitely good. He would start and close games, but I agree with you in that. Like, I get wanting good players on your team, but if I'm the Pacers, before I do anything else in terms of sending away lots of assets or young players or anyone in their core, right? They know their core is very good now before doing anything else. I want to know how good Zubats is as a part of this team before, you know, like what if the way he plays means that they have some other thing that they could use, like a different kind of wing would really help them, or, you know, anything else. Or what if Haliburton's not as good coming back from the Achilles, right? I want to know the level of those two things. If they're both great, if they both look awesome, and there's a chance that, you know, if I'm the Pacers, I can win right away, yeah, I'd go make upgrades midseason, maybe get Trey Murphy then. But, you know, right this second seems like not the time to do it. I'm not even saying that it's like a bad idea if it's a good player. It's just, you know, if there's a better use of the resources later, that they might be awesome now. So I don't know that it's like a stupid idea. I just don't know that I'd be like, oh, my gosh, this has to happen right this second. I think it just got out of control and you went to that fever game with Tyrese, honestly.
7: Yeah, that didn't help at all. But yeah, I'm like, just show a little bit of patience. You know, the problem with being patient is you get bored. And when you get bored, I guess you come up with Trey Murphy trades. I don't know. Speaking of the fever, hold the dream to 29 points in the first half last night. Caitlin Clark only turning the ball over three times. They win by 12. I thought that was the best that they've looked all year last night.
29: Yeah, Caitlin Clark puking and rallying too, man. I mean, that was big time halftime. And yeah, they look great on defense for the first time. They've had some like good defensive moments, but none of them against it. I mean, Atlanta's offense isn't awesome, but it's a good team with good players, and they were awesome on defense in the first half and pretty good for most of the second half. And that's what they needed. Like the loss against Portland was so bad and so frustrating in so many ways. Like they couldn't execute anything. They couldn't stop. Like they were helpless. They were down 20, like basically the whole game. And so to have a week where they talked all about, they have to focus on these things. They have to show some connection, and to come out and actually do it against a good team. That was their best win of the season, I think. Was really important just for like a normal day, right? No one with the fever's had a normal day, it feels like, for a week plus. And so to have a normal day, to look good on defense, they didn't even play that well on offense and still comfortably won the game. I think that is a big deal for them, and to know that, okay, they can be what they hope to be. They just have to execute. They weren't executing at all, and they finally did. And, you know, they'll be tested with better offenses soon. Their schedule in June is not super easy, but this was a good start to the month and a much needed kind of day, I think, given where they've gone a little bit recently.
7: Joined by Tony East, who does a great job covering the Fever and the Pacers. You can follow him on X at Tony R. East. I think part of why it feels like they haven't had just a normal day in a week is because anytime anything happens to Caitlin Clark, it's not her fault, but it's like the world is ending. Her and Stephanie White get into it in the huddle. I didn't think it was a big deal. I was just like, this happens sometimes when competitive people disagree on something. Like, this doesn't rise to the levels of the Fred Hoiberg and Jimmy Butler issues in Chicago or anything like that. And then, you know, last night, Caitlin hugs Coach White after they go on a little run. And it's just like, yeah, I think things are fine. What did you make of kind of that scenario and where are they at now?
29: Yeah, I get why in a frustrating game people were like, this is such a bad thing. But you're right, we see spats like this all the time. Like, isn't that video of Caitlin like slapping the clipboard and punching the chair? She wasn't like hit, like verbally spatting with the coach, but like she's had emotive moments on the bench before dating back to college. And this, like, again, it's not like a good sign when everybody's frustrated on the bench and they're taking it out internally. But I've seen this in sports many times. Like, very rarely is it more than what they said, a frustrating moment in a bad game. And if you'll recall, I don't remember if you, this might have been your first year here, when Greg Foster and Goga Batadze got into a fight that they suspended Greg Foster for a game. Like, that to me is when it's like, oh crap, like this is actually a problem or like something that needs to be addressed. Like, it wasn't even close to that. And yeah, I mean, everybody speaks for her and assumes they hate each other and there's problems, and there's not. They played a bad game and everybody was upset and they had to answer for it, which is no fun. And they answered for it. Now it's over. Like, that's honestly how it should be. And now it's time for some normalcy. And yeah, in a lot of ways you feel for Caitlin, who just is a normal person who's wonderfully good at basketball. And now everything she does is so under the microscope and everybody has an opinion on it. And it's just absurd.
7: I think Tim Tebow's the closest thing we've had to this.
29: That's a good question. You know what's funny about that is that's probably true. It's so hard to compare it for me to, like, because social media's influence on sports is just constantly getting bigger.
7: Yeah.
29: So the next major thing will be bigger than this, if that makes sense. So, like, I think you're right, like, compared to the amount of attention people had to whatever the main medium of sports consumption is. So in the Tebow time, it was television, right?
7: Yep.
29: Yes, that was like the massive amount of attention and dedication. And yeah, he followed through on it at the time. And yeah, I think that is a good one. Linsanity for like a week.
7: Yeah.
29: Tiger Woods at times. Yes, I agree. But it's like, it's not all the time, but when there's two controversy-ish things in 10 days, it becomes absurd.
7: It really does. Again, joined by Tony East, talking Fever and Pacers and the NBA Finals. So I love Pacer fans, and I love the passion that Pacer fans have. I think, personally, this is a good market for me to be in because I think I love basketball as much as Hoosiers do. I keep seeing this take, though, and I don't know if I agree with it. Like, this idea that the Pacers would have beat the Knicks this year just because they beat them the last 2 years, I don't... Like, I know I'm not supposed to say, I don't know if that happens, but, like, the Knicks have won 12 straight playoff games by 10 points or more. What do you make of that take? I don't necessarily agree with it, but what do you think?
29: I think the Pacers would have beaten everybody else in the East pretty easily this year.
7: Yeah.
29: In the playoffs. Yeah, the Knicks are... I mean, the Knicks gave the Pacers the most trouble last year. It went six games, and that included the miracle game one win. Like, if that game flips, last year's Pacers-Knicks series goes seven anyway. And they beat them in seven in MSG 2 years ago. So I'm not even saying they would have lost. It's just like they've played two very competitive series the last couple years, and this Knicks team is better. Like, they're using their depth more. Their depth is better. Cat is playing the best he ever has in the playoffs. And you know me, Jonathan. I'm as numbers-killed as they come. I got a number for everything. I have a stat. I want to talk about the stats. I don't care about the stats of Jalen Brunson. Like, took him 31 shots to score 30 points in game one, and I was like, yep, he was awesome. He was great in crunch time. He rose to the moment. He got better throughout the game. He fought through injuries. Like, he's just defying every stat of, like, as a metric to evaluate how he's playing, and that's how you know a team is playing well, when they can just sort of defy what it seems like is happening in places that aren't what you're seeing with your eyes, and the Knicks keep doing it. So could the Pacers have beaten them? Yeah, they could have. They beat them the last 2 years, but it would not have been as easy or fait accompli as everybody seems to think.
7: Yeah, and we got to remember, I love Coach Tibbs. I loved those, like, 2010 Bulls teams. Mike Brown's just done a better job. I think it's hard to argue with that. And so, like, their offense is better. Like you said, Karl-Anthony Towns has been better. It's really weird, speaking of numbers, he's touching the ball, like, 20 more times a game on average, but he's taking fewer shots, but he's more involved. It's really weird. And he was awesome in game one. Like, I love Brunson. Right. I picked the Knicks in part because I think Brunson's the best offensive player in the series. But I thought Karl-Anthony Towns was the reason why they won game one.
29: I thought Cat was their best player in the game, especially in that first half when Brunson was out of the game in the back for a little bit. And he was, like, fine. He was playing, but, you know, he was definitely better in the second half than the first half. Like, I felt this way last year at times, too. I mean, the most stress – this is not their best lineup now, but last year under Tibbs, their best lineup against the Pacers a lot of the times was just, like, Cat and four shooters, or, like, Cat, Deuce McBride, three shooters. It just – for some reason, the spacing, and it just tore up what the Pacers were trying to do. And so they go to this lineup to start the second quarter. I even posted it where they had Shamet, McBride, and Jose Alvarado on the floor with Cat, and I forget who the four was. And I thought, oh, man, like, they're way too small. The Spurs just went on a run, like, they're about to be in trouble. And then they went on a run, and they came right back in it, and it's because Cat was, like, fearlessly driving at Wemby and shooting and being this hub. He's been so good in this playoffs. He's actually lifted so many of the players around him. It's been so impressive, especially given what kind of the playoff narrative around him has been the last couple years. And, you know, for all the warts he does have, he was great in that game, and I'm glad he's having, like, a finals moment. There's no more, like, questions about what he is or can be.
7: Joined by Tony East talking about the NBA Finals. Your comment on the Knicks feeling like they were too small when they went to that lineup is interesting, because when you look at the Spurs, they play four guards in Wemby a lot. Like, Vassell's the second tallest guy for them, and he's like 6'6", probably, which I think is problematic for them, because the Knicks are, like, I know that Jalen Brunson's short, but you don't get the nickname Big Body Brunson if you're skinny, you know? And so the size has been interesting. I like the Knicks. I know we were texting before game one. Like, I like the Knicks because of what we saw at the end of the game. I know everybody loves Wemby, but his let me get an easy shot for my team is not something he's great at yet, which is okay because he's 22. Whereas with Brunson, I just trust him more down the stretch. And I feel like if we have close games like this, it's going to be tougher for the Spurs because they're going to go to Wemby, who I just don't think is as good at that as Jalen Brunson is.
29: Yeah, the Knicks had him, like, this is extreme because stopping Wimby is hard, but they had him, like, kind of downloaded in a way nobody else has in the postseason. Like, he loves to try to get it to the elbow, and he can spin from there. He can, like, he's so long and tall that one dribble, he gets to the basket from there, even without already being running, like, if he's stopped. So he's just really good at the mid-post creation, passing, whatever. And it didn't work. Like, the Knicks had somebody ready for the spin. They had somebody on him. They were ready to poke down when he dribbled. They got a couple steals from that. And so his usual counters are, like, make more threes, or they just throw a million lobs over the top. And they never got to that. Like, the guards, especially Fox and Castle, did not have good vision in this game. And so I think they need to find a way to get Wemby touches either closer or farther from the basket. Doesn't matter which one. But the problem is Brunson is more undeniable, where his touch point doesn't matter. Like, he can get to a shot he wants, to your point, in those crunch time moments, even after he, like,

0: at 1-3 he hits to cut it to 3 late. Like, couldn't really do that. So, you know, maybe they'll have other answers. Like, Fox can be way better. But I agree that of those two guys specifically, especially, Brunson is a lot more manageable in those late game moments.
1: Yeah, instead of Fox being better, they could just close the game with Dylan Harper. That's an option as well.
0: That? Why did they not do that?
1: I was shocked when they took him out. Like, look, De'Aaron Fox is a really good player, max contract guy for a reason. But, like, he's 3 of 13 from the floor. Dylan Harper was the Spurs' best offensive player in game one. I was really surprised,
0: Once Champagne stopped hitting threes, it was, like, just him.
1: Yeah, Champagne didn't make a three in the second half. He started pretty hot. But I think we're in for a really good series. I was really impressed. You were talking about how I don't think Wimby caught a single alley-oop in game one. I think he only had one dunk. And I think part of that, because before the playoffs, I said the Spurs wouldn't win because of their youth and their lack of three-point shooting. And I thought that every time he rolled to the basket, which is terrifying, by the way. Like, I equate it to Steph Curry curling off of a screen and he's open for three. Everybody's just in this panic mode because as soon as Wimby gets behind your defense, it's a dunk. And I thought OG Anunoby, it was him a lot. He did such a good job coming down from the corner to cut him off. And I didn't feel like the Spurs had enough shooting to really open up the roll. Did you notice that as well?
0: Yeah, there wasn't a lot of space for that at all. Like, again, the Knicks were, I think, the most in touch with Wemby's tendencies and hopes as anybody has been. And, you know, Champagne can certainly shoot, but, like, is anyone else really putting the fear of you as a shooter on the Spurs? I don't think so. I'm making sure I'm not blanking.
1: Maybe
0: anybody.
1: Vassell? Like, maybe?
0: Yeah, I was going to say, Vassell has heaters, but in this playoff, he hasn't been that. Like, I'd be willing to, like, early in game sag off of him and then change the plans if he's hitting, but, like, Harrison Barnes, Keldon Johnson, like, prove it, guys, prove it. If they do, great, maybe you lose. But, you know, it makes it a lot harder to have the tall guy have space or just let him cut the basket. So I do think the Spurs can and will adjust. I mean, they have lost games at home in every series so far, but not the greatest, like, tactical game for them, certainly.
1: It wasn't. Again, joined by Tony East, who does a great job covering the Pacers and the Fever, does a great job covering the NBA in general. We're talking a little bit of finals here. I mean, the one adjustment I expect to see is Wimby on Josh Hart. Outside of that, though, I don't really know what to expect. What are you kind of looking for in this game in terms of adjustments from San Antonio?
0: Yeah, Wimby guarded, like, everybody at times, which was goofy. He was on Hart not as much as I thought. I do agree they should do that more. He was on Cat to start the game. He had a couple possessions on Brunson randomly. It was like, oh, I guess this is fine. He can kind of guard anybody, but why? Like, why are you switching this around so much? And, like, every other team at some point when they play the Knicks are like, okay, we'll put our center on Josh Hart. And Josh Hart still didn't do anything on offense, even with that kind of being more dynamic in the first game. So, yes, I think that is something they will try to do and then put whoever their other, you know, a four on Cat and call it a day. Like, Tobias Harris was a good defender of Cat last year. Fours have done well against him at times, so I think that's something that they could look to do. Anything that makes Wemby able to be a little bit more disruptive of the spaced out Knicks that just try to drive and throw stuff at the rim all the time. And it worked pretty well with Brunson and things like that. But they just have a lot of shooters or a lot of decent shooters. And so it's going to be hard to have him roam as much, which I think is why they didn't put him on Hart the whole game. But, you know, if Shamit's hitting like that, it's going to be tough. He's been unbelievable. But, yeah, I think they'll try to plan him on a more singular matchup in the next game and try to beat Cat with somebody else or slow down Cat with somebody else.
1: I'm trying to think of another time because you mentioned Josh Hart not doing much offensively and you're 1,000% correct.
0: You're still good.
1: Plus 22, only scoring 3 points is absurd. I can't think of anybody else that I've seen do that.
0: Dude, he's like the perfect role player. Like, he does every single thing pretty well and he, like, can do things on offense. Not like it's, like, a joke when he dribbles or shoots or anything. It's just he's so much better at everything else. And I don't know how he, like, it's not even like he's jumping so high or has some crazy – I guess it's mostly timing. But, like, he can just get a rebound in any situation. It's just very impressive the way that he takes his limitations and still turns out to be a very strong, useful player all the time with any other teammates on the floor.
1: Yeah, it's – I love Josh Hart. Like, he's

0: He's annoying when he's playing against your team. He's like the guy in pickup that you draft just so you don't have to play against him. And I'm working on a Josh Hart theory. I need to do more research into it. But I think part of why he's such a good role player is he had that year in Portland where he was like a legitimate offensive option and he averaged 20 a game and they were terrible. And I think once that happens, unless you're Jeremy Grant, you realize that, like, oh, like if I'm the main option, we're not going to win very many games. I need to find more guys to support that theory, but I think that's a real thing for him.
1: Yeah, and then he got traded for a first rounder and never played like that ever again, his entire career. Yeah, that's probably, I mean, a lot of guys go show what they're capable of, I guess, on crappy teams. And then you're like, oh, and especially when it's like not that fun. Like, okay, your team's just kind of okay. And, you know, okay, are you getting paid a lot from this? No, because nobody thinks it's really helping a team win. So, like, you got to do other stuff, right? And they clearly, a lot of teams believed he could. He got traded many times because people thought he was talented to New Orleans, to Portland, et cetera. But, you know, they learn in those moments, like, oh, man, being, like, more productive on a crummy team is not the way. This is not fun.
0: Yeah, losing is not fun. Surprise, surprise. Last thing for you, Tony, and I'll let you go. I know you said you liked the Spurs to win the series. In how many games, and who do you like to win tonight?
1: I picked the Spurs. I just told people Spurs in a long one. I didn't really pick a number, so I have an unfair advantage of now saying seven because they lost the first game.
0: Fair enough.
1: Yeah, I think they'll win tonight. I think they're just their floor is higher because of Wemby, even though he wasn't that good in the first game. They do have a lot to think about, but I like that. You know, we talked about all these things we think could change or be different. Like Wemby himself took the podium after the game and was like, yeah, dude, like we don't have to change a lot. Like, I just got to play better. Right. I like that he dumbed it down to that extent. And I think guys who care the way he does and talk the way he does can certainly do a lot and are capable of a lot. So I'm picking the Spurs to win, and how they handle the MSG lights of the finals will be, I think, how this series is ultimately decided.
0: So I have a new question that I ask people whenever they take a team in seven, because sometimes you're like, I guess I'll take the Spurs in seven because they have home court advantage in game seven. Yeah, but is it like, if you couldn't take the Spurs in seven, would you take the Spurs in six, or how, like, what would you pick then?
1: I would pick Spurs in six. Like, I think we've seen a lot of the home court advantage part of the playoffs, like, become less important in the three-point era, honestly, of late. Like, we saw that in the East not quite a bit. We saw that in the East a few times this year. And so it'll be the Spurs and the Cavs, for example, winning huge game sevens on the road in this postseason. The Pacers obviously did it in MSG 2 years ago. It still matters. Like, teams would prefer to have a game seven at home than on the road, as the final showed last year. But it certainly is not as important as it used to be. I'm mostly just picking seven because I think the teams are even and it's going to be a longer series, not because I think that if I went to six, I'd pick the Knicks.
0: Okay, that makes sense. Last thing for real here, because, you know, whenever I say last thing, that's never the last thing. My producer, Chris, asked me this question earlier. So in the Western Conference Finals, we had the double bubble girls in San Antonio. Game one of the finals, we have the fan running out onto the court to take the selfie with Wemby. I don't know how that works. Is it like you with just like his chest? I don't think it's a great strategy. If anything crazy happens tonight, what do you think it'll be?
1: Yeah, what happened to those fans who were in Minnesota gluing themselves to the court? Remember that?
0: Yes.
1: Are they going to come back? Maybe the nuns will do something tonight. They've been everywhere. They're always courtside. I predict a nun somehow like gets involved in a play. That we need just the constant craziness. And then we go to MSG, and MSG and the president's going to be there. There will never be anything normal in this series.
0: Oh, absolutely. I mean, look, there's an alien on the floor. That rules out normalcy immediately.
1: Very true.
0: All right, Tony, thanks for your time, man.
1: You got it, man. Take care.
0: See ya. That is Tony East. Check him out on X at Tony R East. He writes in several different places, does an excellent job. The9sports.com, where he covers the Fever, Circle City Spin, Forbes Sports, where he covers the Pacers. Of course, he's got Locked On Pacers as well. He was at workouts today for potential undrafted free agents, or maybe we see the Pacers trade into the first or second round to grab somebody in this year's draft. So if you want updates on all those things, go and check out Tony East. Woo! Man, I don't know. I'm trying to drink more water because it's burning up in here. And I keep having to burp during the show.
2: It's just bad timing because you're like Tony Roast.
0: Seriously. Yeah, like that's exactly what it is. And so, oh, man, what a show. What a great day. We will wrap up the show a little more Knicks and Spurs game two. Game three is going to be on Monday as well. Game one was ugly. Got to shoot it better, both teams. But I do think that the Knicks have a better chance of being better offensively than San Antonio tonight. I'll tell you why in 3 minutes.
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0: We have more breaking news from the NCAA. Alabama State men's basketball players were paid to fix the outcome of a 2024 game, the NCAA claims. Now, I don't think the NCAA would make these claims without any real proof. Brendan Sorsby, betting on his own team, these four Alabama State players. If I was a student athlete today, I would not own a smartphone. So serious. Like, what good is there for you? Oh, well, you know, got to be able to get on Instagram and Twitter. No, you don't. Don't even give them the opportunity to accuse you of throwing games and things like that. Get rid of the smartphone. Okay? Just carry around a big old iPad that everyone can see what you're doing on. That way you're not doing anything stupid. I just, these college guys, man. Jeez Louise. Like, just don't even get involved in it. It's not that hard. Okay, it's not like you're short on money anymore. You've got people paying you. You're good. Just stay away from it. It's not that hard. Jeez Louise. All right. Here's the other thing. Unless Chris has thoughts on that. If not, that's fine. No? Take the Spurs tonight to win and cover. The line is currently set at the Spurs, favored by 6.5. It's a lot of points, but Wimby should be better tonight. I think that they'll shoot the ball as a whole better. So will the Knicks, but again, you can't fake desperation. The Spurs know that if they lose this game, it's tough sledding going forward. So take the Spurs tonight, -6.5. And I saw this as well. Chris, I would like your thoughts on this.
2: Okay.
0: Victor Wembanyama's agent says that he refuses to endorse soda. Here's the quote from Victor's agent. They all want him, but Victor will never sell soda because he doesn't want to kill the kids. Kill the kids is crazy.
2: Is that the end of the quote? Or is
0: that's
2: there
0: the end of the quote.
2: That's it?
0: That's the quote.
2: Man, I don't know what to think about that.
0: I like the very subtle implication that LeBron James has been killing kids with his Sprite commercials for the last 25 years.
2: I mean, before LeBron James, it was Grant Hill, so.
0: Yeah. Who was the model who did the Pepsi commercials?
2: Cindy something.
0: Cindy Crawford.
2: Yeah,
0: Cindy
2: that Crawford. Sounds about right.
0: Yeah. She's you're killing the kids. Is there endorsing soda?
2: That's a little much.
0: I think that's so funny. Oh, man. Killing the kids because you're endorsing soda. We learned that today. LeBron James.
2: Right.
0: LeBron James has been killing the kids for the last 25 years because he's endorsed by Sprite.
2: Was it a specific soda that Wimby won't do, or is it just soda in general?
0: He said they all want him. So I'm assuming that's Coke and Pepsi.
2: What would be the best fit for Wimby if he did decide to do soda, like a specific brand, like Mellow Yellow or something? I don't know.
0: Mellow Yellow.
2: They used to have a soda that was like alien related or something.
0: is there a French one? What about Mountain Dew? Because it's green and like aliens, or when I think alien, I think Martian.
2: Yeah.
0: I don't know.
2: Yeah. We're on the right track.
0: You could do a commercial of Wimby getting dropped off in a spaceship, and the first thing he does is pick up. They drop him onto a mountain, and the first thing he does is pick up a Diet Mountain Dew or something like that. I don't know. Those are my ideas for a Wimby soda commercial. Pepsi, go ahead and hire me. Actually, no, just sponsor the segment. Soda commercials for famous athletes. I don't know. All right. So are we going over what we learned today, or are we going over what we learned this week?
2: So this is something that we're going to work on, but first let's play the sounder.
8: All right, class. What did we learn today?
2: Yay! So I brought up the idea a couple days ago that every Friday, maybe we should just do what we learned this week, have like a best of, right?
0: Okay, yeah, that works.
2: Or I can quiz you and see what everybody learned or what you learned this week.
0: I don't mind that.
2: But I do not have the previous ones from this week, maybe just a few. But next week, next Friday, we'll try it. But
0: sounds
2: as
0: good.
2: For today... What we learned today, this is going to be all over the place, too, because there's a bunch of little things.
0: We were all over the place in the show.
2: Today is National Donut Day, but it's also Otter Creek's birthday, so happy birthday.
0: Happy birthday, OC.
2: We learned that it is hotter in the studio than Satan's ball sack.
0: Because it is.
2: It is absolutely hot in here. We know that I don't know anything about Olympic oddities and defunct sports.
0: You don't?
2: Nothing. But maybe learned a little bit about that today. We learned that there's about a 50-50 chance of Jonathan actually listening to you when you tell him something.
0: Yeah, there were multiple times today where Chris told me something. I was like, can you say that again? I was reading something.
2: Not starting over.
0: Sorry.
2: That just happened. We learned that if you've never seen me before in person, just imagine a walking milk dud.
0: Yep.
2: We learned that Holiday World is in Santa Claus, Indiana, now, and that
0: Chris learned that Holiday World is in Santa Claus.
2: You did too. Whatever, Jonathan. All right, so we learned that you're more likely to get injured by a toilet than to see Team USA win the World Cup.
0: That's right.
2: I don't know about this one. Hammond, Indiana could become the San Francisco of Indiana if Caleb Williams is still on the team whenever the stadium
0: is
2: back.
0: Oh, that's brutal. Oh, jeez. That's funny.
2: We also learned that Timothy Bowman on X has an unlimited amount of James Harden jokes.
0: He really does. Jonathan, he really does.
2: We learned that Jonathan this week did not get a teddy bear when he got stuck in a shed as a kid.
0: Yeah.
2: I remember that one.
0: Yep.
2: We also learned that Walk On Sports Bistro has some amazing food.
0: They do.
2: And finally, we learned this week that leaving a rubber duck on a Jeep might be the same as leaving a pack of Trojans on the windshield of a minivan. That's what
0: Best
2: we learned
0: of the week.
2: This week on The Real Jonathan Smith Show.
0: Thank you so much for tuning in. We'll be back Monday at noon. I'll be living in a new apartment. I'm sure I'll have a story from moving. We're going to break something.
2: I'm coming to live with you guys.
0: Sounds good.
2: I'm moving in too.
0: We have an extra bedroom now.
2: Sweet.
0: It's nice. It's nice. All right. We will talk to you on Monday. We'll talk finals and so much more. Talk to you on Monday starting at noon.
17: 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Hello? It's all the buried treasure. I've been following this here treasure map all day. Time to dig. Oh, I once knew a lesson. Old Charlie was... Arr!
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5: For most of the 1960s, the Reds shortstop was Leo Cardenas, a smooth fielder with a gun of an arm. Leo made the All-Star team four times in Cincinnati and is one of a handful of shortstops in the Reds Hall of Fame. But often overlooked is he was one of the best hitting shortstops for the Reds. In 1966, he set the home run mark for Red shortstops with 20, a record that stood for 30 years. And on this date, June 5th in 1966, Leo had his biggest home run day. Four home runs in a Sunday afternoon doubleheader at Crosley Field, two home runs in each game, and eight RBIs. A slugfest for Leo Cardenas this June 5th, this date in Reds baseball.
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7: 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A three-run go-ahead blast for A. Eugenio Suarez.
9: 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Up throwing Anthony. Throw to the plate, not in time. And the Reds walk it off at 11, 6-5.
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10: 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As for the Cavs, maybe they actually believe that they won that series. James Harden actually said he thinks the better team didn't win. 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Look up at it. 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
15: For most of the 1960s, the Reds shortstop was Leo Cardenas, a smooth fielder with a gun of an arm. Leo made the All-Star team four times in Cincinnati and is one of a handful of shortstops in the Reds Hall of Fame. But often overlooked is he was one of the best hitting shortstops for the Reds. In 1966, he set the home run mark for Red shortstops with 20, a record that stood for 30 years. And on this date, June 5th in 1966, Leo had his biggest home run day. Four home runs and a Sunday afternoon doubleheader at Crosley Field, two home runs in each game, and eight RBIs. A slugfest for Leo Cardenas this June 5th, this date in Reds baseball.
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0: exactly like he sounds. A dreadful Dateline suspect. Get Captain Creep off my iPad. Bill will be in Calgary. Well, Dino, it sounds like Calgary woman's not happy about you either. Portland woman, Calgary woman, Vegas woman, obviously, or you wouldn't be in Portland. You said it yourself. I'm like, what are you doing, Dino? You're just here for Portland woman. There's Kennethy. Kennethy hitting at Leche Lorne. How did this sign get missed? Kennethy had apparently more than one sign. This is a big Lorne Hub house. Absolutely. Live, laugh, chub. That's probably how that sign got missed. ZZ. Okay, you got color barred too, bro. You just got color barred. I'm telling you. All right, when we come back. Muncy is not a dirty player. That was not a dirty play. That was an unfortunate play. I'm just glad they both lived to talk about it.
1: Bang.
0: Bang. Need some ATPs. Bang.
1: Bang.
0: Ask the pros. Ask anything you want. Bang.
1: Bang.
0: Also, the week that was is coming up.
1: Bang.
0: Good Friday show. Didn't I say at the very top of the program, let's go hard. Let's go hard. Let's get it. Let's make it a good day. And that's exactly what has happened. Stay tuned. One last segment next.
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0: 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Don't really have time right now for an ATP. Maybe on the back end, but I want to make sure that Alex Hattie has time to do what he needs to do and roll the week that was. Alex, hit play. Damn, Hattie, are you on meth? Welcome to the jungle. A tremendous Monday to you. My name is Jim Rome. It has got to be June 1st when you consider what's going on around the NFL. You know, A.J. Brown Day, right? Here the bleep we are on June 1st talking about a massive blockbuster trade involving Myles Garrett. Huh?
1: What
0: happened to A.J. Brown Day?
2: Oh my God.
0: I guess Les Snead happened.
3: Yeah!
0: F them picks.
3: F them picks.
0: F Jared Verse.
3: F them picks.
0: No, I didn't mean that. I love Jared Verse. But you're not getting Myles Garrett if you don't include something else in there. Hall of Famer Warren Moon joining us.
4: That just shows the Rams are going all in this year. They've really bolstered their defense. Now you have a guy coming off the edge to go with a guy who can cover anybody in the league. The Rams are stacked right now.
5: I've been to every Browns game since 1976. I didn't renew my ticket. They care more about building their new stadium than winning.
6: Goes to the basket.
0: Not even 3 minutes into the game, and Chet was already on a poster. Or was it a milk carton? And he absolutely no-showed this game, and that no-show doomed any chance they had.
7: It was a failure.
0: Talking to Charles Oakley, are you going to be in that building for game three?
8: No, they're not letting me in the building. Hey, Jim, it's bad. Them guys cannot speak to me when the owner's around.
0: And these guys won't communicate with you?
8: I mean, that guy, he's a bully over there. He's running a plantation. I mean, everything he do is a plantation move.
0: Does Lorne Hub know why the wave goes counterclockwise?
9: Nah, man, I got nothing.
0: You got nothing?
9: Nah, I got nothing.
10: You get nothing!
0: Ben Mesrick.
11: The part of the story that everyone's kind of heard is that he might have cheated using anal beads. Anal beads. Anal beads.
0: Wireless anal beads.
11: Anal beads. Anal beads, right? Say the words anal beads. Anal beads. And they're just saying anal beads, anal beads, anal beads over and over and over.
12: Burris going back.
0: You go ahead and watch that, dude.
12: That ball is gone!
0: Bro, how do you go from getting your dong knocked off to hitting one 800 feet? Did it ever land? We are joined right now by Will Stein.
13: Big fan of you. Excited to talk some ball.
0: What was it like to be in a room with so many alphas that you are now peers with?
13: I think there needs to be a reality show. Dang, how the hell did I get here?
14: Stan, he got to go through some He's crying in my Western Conference Finals. That was too emotional for that to be the
0: end.
15: I am having a very hard time generating the appropriate level of animosity and hate towards the Knicks. I just don't dislike the Knicks. I don't dislike their fans. I love Spike, Filler, Tracy Morgan, Chalamet, John freaking McEnroe. But if they beat the Spurs, I'm gonna be happy for them.
16: I don't like that call at all. I have to remember, Gino's from Austin. Gino, you're what's wrong with men today. Gino, that's not how Texans get down.
0: Ken Danico joining us.
17: The Vegas Golden Knights, and you heard John Tortorella on the bench, a veteran coach, say exactly that, guys. We're going to get our opportunities. Kind of settled the guys down, but they know how to win.
0: Rand Carthon.
18: Jim, I feel like I'm having one of those mama I made it moments being on the show with you. Probably going to age us both here, but grew up watching the show. So when I got the invite, it was one I jumped at.
0: Enormous plastic tower of beef.
19: 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You can conceive a child. 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
20: 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Woman cave.
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23: Oh, and you also said that your cat has a bigger bank account than me. Dude, your cat has a bank account?
24: This woman holds the door for a coworker. Oh, these gentlemen can wait.
25: I'm calling the police and I'm singing. And when I get done singing, I'm probably going to win a Grammy. The only thing funny than an old man wearing makeup and a red nose is two 50-year-old gangsters.
26: Everybody starts yelling at me about how glad they are to see me. You don't know me. You're only yelling because your boss told you.
0: The child is in the front row. I got child to the left of me. Jersey to the right of me.
27: New York City, please. That overrated sewer pipe thinks it's the center of the universe while it smells like month-old urine and broken dreams.
0: Derek Lewis.
28: Thanks for having me, man. It's crazy. I was in prison. My first time hearing your show on the radio. And now it's like you interviewing me on your show.
29: Thank God. Get him out of there.
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0: 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What a good day. I appreciate the XR4TI stepping up and those stepping up for those who are not here. Great job, everybody. My thanks to Max Starks. My thanks to Derek Lewis. Clones, good job by you. Especially for that clone stock, most of it in Portland. Well played. Todd, nice job. Nice job, Todd. You held that down. I'm proud of you. Everybody have a great weekend. See you on Monday. We are out.
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35: For most of the 1960s, the Reds shortstop was Leo Cardenas, a smooth fielder with a gun of an arm. Leo made the All-Star team 4 times in Cincinnati and is one of a handful of shortstops in the Reds Hall of Fame. But often overlooked is he was one of the best hitting shortstops for the Reds. In 1966, he set the home run mark for Reds shortstops with 20, a record that stood for 30 years. And on this date, June 5th in 1966, Leo had his biggest home run day. 4 home runs in a Sunday afternoon doubleheader at Crosley Field, 2 home runs in each game, and 8 RBIs. A slugfest for Leo Cardenas this June 5th, this date in Reds baseball.
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16: 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A three-run go-ahead blast for Eugenio Suarez.
17: 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Friedel up throwing Anthony, throw to the plate, not in time, and the Reds walk it off at 11, 6-5.
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1: 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I'm Pat Boyle. He's PJ Glasser filling in for Brad Evans. Phone number to join the show, 310-840-4910. I need this game to start already, PJ. I need the freaking game to start. I got thoughts on what I'm going to eat tonight for dinner. We'll save that for a little bit. Again, we got John Jastrzemski coming up here at the top of the hour. SNY, New York podcast. We'll get all his thoughts, what he thinks of game two, what he thinks of this series. That's coming up at the top of the hour, 8 p.m. Eastern. But PJ and Combs, you guys want to play the 82-0 game. I've seen it. I've seen it all over the place. I had our listener, one of our great listeners.